keep on loving each other as brothers. Do not forget to entertain strangers, for by doing so, some people have entertained angels without knowing it. Hebrews chapter 13, verses 1 and 2.

Proverbs chapter 3, verses 5 and 6. Trust in the Lord with all your heart, and lean not on your own understanding. But in all your ways acknowledge him, and he shall direct your path.

John chapter 3, verse 16. For God loved the world so much that he gave his only Son, so that everyone who believes in him will not perish but have eternal life.

0: Babby Mason talks about love like that.
1: I was expecting some family members to come to our home for dinner, and so I thought I would go to the local barbecue restaurant to ask the lady who owns the restaurant for a little help in preparing some of the sides. While I was in the restaurant, there was a lady sitting at the counter, and she looked up at me and she said, "Hey, are you Babby Mason?" I said, "Well, yeah, I would be." She said, "You should sing a song for us right now." Well, this was right in the middle of the dinner hour at 6:30 in the evening. Well, I didn't have any more sense but to say, "Okay." And so without any introduction or any second thought, I lifted up my hands and I raised up my head and I belted out a chorus of "How Great Thou Art" right there in the middle of the restaurant. Well, while I was singing, the most amazing thing happened. The Holy Spirit ushered himself into that room and people began to respond to the presence of the Lord. Men took off their caps. People laid down their forks and began to worship right in the middle of the dinner hour. When I was finished, there was some applause and there was some amens as people went back to eating their meals. I was totally amazed that God would reveal his presence in such a beautiful way. Well, I hugged the proprietor's neck and, well, as I was heading for the door, the cook came out of the kitchen and she said, "Excuse me, Babby, but can I speak with you for a moment?" I said, "Certainly, my friend. What can I do for you?" She said, "You know, you thought you came in here to talk with the owner of this restaurant about preparing some sides for your meal. But I know that the Lord sent you into this restaurant just for me." She said, "I've been making it. It's been pretty hard to make it these last few months trying to raise 3 kids on this part-time job." She said, "I'm grateful for this job, but it's really been rough. I got way too much mother, not enough money." She said, and sometimes when I pray, I wonder if my prayers are even reaching the ceiling. She said, "Sometimes I wonder if God even knows I'm down here." And then you would come in here tonight, she said, and you would sing that song. And now I know God loves me, that he knows where I am and who I am, and I'm not alone. I assured my friend that that is exactly right. I reminded her that Jesus says, I'll never leave you, nor will I forsake you, but I'm with you even until the end of the age. You know, my friend, you and I carry the fragrance of Christ. And wherever we go, wherever we are, wherever we encounter people as believers, when they encounter us, they're encountering Christ within us. The book of 1 Corinthians tells us in the 13th chapter, "Now abides these 3 things, faith, hope, and love. But the greatest of these is love."

Did you know that the Bible is God's love letter to you? From cover to cover, He's calling out your name. From the table of contents all the way back to the maps in the back of the Bible, He's charting your life's course. From the first hallelujah to the last amen, God wants to write His love story on the tablet of your heart. Each page is engraved with His invitation to come and be refreshed by His goodness, His mercy, and His favor. Every promise is signed, sealed, and delivered as if it were an arrow aimed straight for the target. So the next time you hear the words, "God loves you," don't just say, "Isn't that nice?" and then walk away unaffected to live beneath your privilege. But as a blood-bought, born-again child of God, begin living as one who knows that every promise in the book belongs to you. Turn that fundamental truth over and over in your heart today and make it a practice to rehearse the powerful promise that God loves you. And you'll begin to discover a relationship with Jesus that most people fail to realize. It's true, my friend. God really loves you. This is Babbie Mason with Encouraging Words.

Bless the Lord, O my soul, and all that is within me, bless his holy name. Bless the Lord, O my soul, and forget not all his benefits. Psalm 103, verses 1 and 2.

Somebody just need to testify to somebody next to him. Tell him, I'm strong. I'm wiser. I'm better. Much better. When I look back over what he brought me through, I realize I made it because I had you to

Nehemiah 8 and 6, and Ezra blessed the Lord, the great God, and all the people answered, Amen. Amen. Lifting up their hands, they bowed their heads and worshiped the Lord with their faces to the ground. When we receive a word from the Lord, our answer should be, Amen. Let the church say, Amen.

Hello, this is Babby Mason, and thank you for listening to Babby Mason Radio. Do you need a word of prayer today? Allow me to pray for you right now. Dear Lord, thank you for that dear one that is listening to Babby Mason Radio. I thank you, Lord, that wherever they are, you are present in their current circumstances, whatever they may be. Thank you, Lord, that you never change, but that you are the same yesterday, today, and forevermore. In Jesus' name, amen.

0: And we know that in all things God works for the good of those who love him, who have been called according to his purpose. Romans chapter 8, verse 28.
1: Can you imagine?

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1: say, just lift your hands.
0: Come on, sing it with me. I know I can.
1: Oh, I know that I can.
0: Bless your name, Jesus.

Hello, everybody. This is Babby Mason, and I'd like to tell you the story behind the song, It's Good to Be Alive. I've always believed that my best and brightest days are not behind me, but I've always believed that my best and brightest days are still out there in front of me. And that is what hope can do to our heart. That is what hope is. Hope is our confident assurance that our best and our brightest days are still ahead of us. You know, as long as you have a pulse, you have a purpose. We're never out of options. We're never out of hope. Never give up, my friend. Never give up. Never give out. Never give in. Never give over your territory of your heart to the enemy. Psalm 118, verse 24 says this, "This is the day that the Lord has made. I will rejoice and be glad in it." So I hope this song, It's Good to Be Alive, can be an anthem for you today.

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1: You know, sometimes in life, situations are going to occur where you may look to the left or the right

They shall renew their strength. They shall mount up on wings as eagles. They shall run and not be weary. They shall walk and not faint. Come on. You got to learn how to wait.

profession to Christ when I was only 8 years of age, so I've walked with Jesus most all of my life. And when I reached year number 50, I call it my year of Jubilee, I prayed a prayer and rededicated my life, and I told the Lord that if He would give me more opportunities to share my faith with others, I would take advantage of every opportunity I could to share my faith. And when you pray a prayer like that, you know God will take you up on it, and He's taken me up on it in my own walk with Him and my own sweet relationship with Him. And so he's taken me up on that, and He's given me many opportunities to share my faith in unexpected places. And I remember a time when I was invited to go and speak to a songwriters group, and I was a little taken aback when my GPS landed me in the parking lot of a local bar in the Atlanta area. I was a bit hesitant to get out of the car because I don't sing in a lot of bars. I don't sing in any bars, really. And I was a little hesitant to get out of the car, but I'd given them my word. I told the president of the association that I'd be there, and they were expecting me. So my friends and I had a quick prayer meeting in the car, and we got out of the car and went on inside the bar. And when the president realized that I had arrived, he called me up on stage to jam with the band. And I said to the guys, I said, "Hey, let's do Amazing Grace, key of C." We sang a few verses of Amazing Grace, and when we were done with that, somebody from the back of the room shouted, "Sing another one." We sang Just a Closer Walk with Thee, kind of Louisiana blues style. When I was finished with that, somebody shouted, "Sing How Great Thou Art." We sang that. Somebody else shouted, "Sing Shout to the Lord." After 30 or 40 minutes of taking requests, I finally took my seat. It was an amazing thing to watch God move right there and have a beautiful worship service right there in the bar. I sat down at my seat and people came by to just express their gratitude for the wonderful time of worship right there in a bar. And I was just amazed at how God could use that moment to give Him glory and to encourage others. The book of Matthew chapter 5 reminds us that we are the light of the world. We are the salt of the earth. And we used to sing this old song. Sometimes I still sing it when I'm folding laundry or on a road trip. That we are not just to make our light shine. You just let it shine. And that's my word of encouragement to you. To be like a city that sits upon a hill and shine your light for Jesus.

Here's another promise from God's Word, found in the book of Ephesians, chapter 3, verses 20 and 21. Now to him who is able to do exceedingly abundantly above all that we ask or think, according to the power that works in us, to him be glory in the church by Christ Jesus to all generations forever and ever. Amen. Ephesians chapter 3, verses 20 and 21.

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1: If I were a drummer, I would use my cymbal.
0: Come on, take your time and see.

0: That's what I mean. 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
1: No matter who or what we are, we must pray.
0: I wish somebody could.

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It says, "Your word is a lamp unto my feet and a light unto my path." We have God in us, and He is light, and therefore we are the light of the world. This song celebrates that light. We march in the light of God. Let's sing in Zulu.

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1: Give us now
0: the words to say.
1: The words to say
0: that will move.
1: That will move
0: the gates of hell.
1: The gates of hell
0: that your church.

0: Hello, everyone, and thank you for listening to Babby's House on the Radio. Welcome today. This is the day that the Lord has made. I will rejoice and be glad in it. And we are so grateful that you've taken time out of your busy day to join us. And you know what? When you take time out of your busy day to invest in your own spiritual health and well-being, you're going to be blessed. And today's interview, I'm sure, is going to be a source of encouragement for you today. I am blessed to have as my very special guest, Joan Stevens. And she is a singer. She is a songwriter. She's a minister. She's a minister of the gospel. And we're going to talk about her ministry and her life and how she serves the Lord at the season that she's in. And also about her great song that she's written. And it's called, They Call It Grace. Joan Stevens, welcome to Babby's House on the Radio, my friend.
1: Thank you so much, Babby. It's great to be with you and all of the other listeners.
0: Absolutely. We're so grateful that you're with us. Now, if the name Joan Stevens sounds familiar, it's because she already has songs on Babby Mason Radio. And so this just adds to the fun that we're having here on the station and on this show. But this is the first time I think you've done an interview with Babby's House on the Radio.
1: Yes, it is.
0: Yes, so welcome. You and I kind of go back a couple of years.
1: Yes, we do.
0: And I love seeing you at the workshops that we've been doing, our songwriting workshops, and other workshops and seminars and conferences, women's conferences. You pop up everywhere, and I love that. You are so involved in life and ministry. Well, let's get to it. I want to know, first of all, you're a singer and songwriter, so talk about your background and how it is that you got involved in music.
1: I'm glad you asked about that. I grew up in a musical family. Nobody was professional, but we loved to sing around the piano. My mother could play beautifully. My dad played harmonica, and my sister Ellen and I would sing along. And some of our favorite memories were not only of the four of us singing, but then my sister's children, grandchildren, and extended family. On vacations, we would do the same thing, and then I eventually learned to play guitar in high school, so I added guitar to the mix, and so I developed an early love for music.
0: You know, I love stories that talk about family and parents and how parents have influenced their kids. So talk about your parents' influence on your musicmanship.
1: Well, my mother, it's interesting, she could sing harmony beautifully. She sang alto. And when I took piano when I was about 10 years old for a couple of years, I really was not a very good student. I didn't want to practice. I had a hard time sight reading. And she taught me to start playing by ear. She also taught me to sing harmony, and that was such a blessing. And it took a while for me to develop my skills on the piano and, of course, with harmony, too. But it's made it so easy for me to sing with different groups and just fill in a vocal harmony. And I enjoy playing the guitar and the keyboard and piano. And I use that to worship the Lord, even when I'm here alone. But we just had a great time singing, and we also worshiped around the piano, and it was a very inspirational time together.
0: I love that. I love that answer. Well, I'm happy to tell our listeners. Now, I'm doing this interview on Zoom, so I know Joan when I see her, but I want to just let you all know that Joan and me, I'm in the what I call the youth of my old age. I'll put it like that. But we are what you would call sensational, significant seniors. Okay. We are sensational.
1: Yes, amen.
0: Amen. Yes, ma'am. And Joan, you are quite active. You are active in your church as a minister. You're active as a musician. You serve with your husband in ministry. You are very involved in encouraging others in ministry. I want to know where does that passion to serve come from? You are an ordained minister. You serve in the Presbyterian Church. Talk about that passion that you have to just keep ministry alive.
1: I think what makes ministry special to me is that I have seen the difference that Jesus Christ has made in my own life. I was raised in a wonderful Christian home with parents who were just authentic Christians involved in ministry at the church. And yet when I left high school, and went to college, I began to question. Some of it was what I heard in college and around me, but then I saw what was happening with the Vietnam War and other things during the turbulent 60s. I began to question my faith, and for many, many years, I even thought maybe there is not a God. So I went a long ways from God and from what I was taught as a child. And yet through a number of circumstances, when I went through a difficult period in life where it seemed like everything around me was falling apart, I had nowhere else to turn but to the God that I had strayed from. And through the prayers of many others, through studying the Word as others would share scriptures with me, and being around authentic Christians who Jesus was the center of their life, I began to realize that Jesus was real. And as I studied those scriptures, He became alive to me. I and my husband both were on that same difficult journey, but we gave our lives to Jesus Christ one day together, and we could just feel all of the darkness and the emptiness lifted, and Jesus began to transform our lives and give us a joy and a peace and a hope that we had not experienced before.
0: Amen. So
1: we decided to go into ministry so we could share that good news with others.
0: That is so beautiful. I want to talk more about your ministry with your husband. You told me earlier that he is involved in hospice ministry, and you have the opportunity to serve with him. Tell us more about that.
1: That's very exciting. Years ago, I was a hospice chaplain myself before I retired. And it's interesting, he was a pastor and then became a hospice chaplain after he retired. So now I serve as a hospice volunteer. I sometimes sit with hospice patients or families, and I also go to different assisted living facilities and senior healthcare facilities with my husband as a volunteer for that hospice, and we lead worship together. And of course, I take my guitar or keyboard and play music, and we love planning services and leading it together, and we both are just so blessed by the joy that we see that we can bring to others and the hope through Jesus Christ.
0: That is so amazing. You mentioned, earlier that it's amazing when dementia patients who have challenges with memory, that they remember hymns. And I found that out with my mother. My mother was a dementia patient, and she had, she struggled with her short-term memory, but she could remember all the verses to all of her favorite hymns. And she could remember scripture verses. And that was a part of our daily therapy when I was, taking part in her care as she got older. And I would visit her and we would sing songs. We'd gather on the piano and sing her favorite songs and recite her favorite scripture verses. And I just think that has a whole lot, to do with the spirit man. The Bible says that though the outward man wastes away, the inward man is being renewed day by day. And that is so true. That is so true. And so I'm glad to know that you're involved in that kind of ministry. You are a wonderful songwriter, I have to say. And so talk to me about where you get your inspirations from.
1: Some of my inspiration has actually come out of dreams that I have had, where I feel like God has laid a little bit of a tune and sometimes the words to a song. Other times it's just my own personal life experiences that have inspired me to write particular songs. Occasionally I have the words before the tune, sometimes the tune before the words. It's really different in every situation, but I know that that inspiration ultimately comes from God, because I believe He has called me to share about Him and bring others into His presence through music and the songs that He inspires me to write.
0: Now, this is no disrespect to those musicians who write music for fun, and that is really important that we enjoy music. But you are very serious about your music, Joan. I mean, you invest time in writing really good songs. You invest time in production. You invest time in rehearsal and performance, which is makes a world of difference in the quality of the music that you produce. So tell me why that some people consider their music a hobby, which has its place, but you are very serious about the investment, the time and the money that you invest in your music. Tell me why that is. Why is music more than a hobby for you?
1: First of all, I feel like God has absolutely called me. It's like a vocation to share about God and share about his son, Jesus Christ, through music. And I take that very seriously. And I have to give you credit, Babby, for reminding me that when you want to be excellent at what you do for the Lord, especially through music and songwriting, you want to give God your very best. And so I thank you for what you imparted to me through the Inner Circle workshops and conferences that I went to. And I've realized that this isn't something you take lightly. You really give it all you can and your very best at what you do.
0: Oh, man, that just makes my day, Joan. Those of you that may not be familiar with the Inner Circle is a music conference. It's a weekend music conference that I've hosted for years. And it is a conference for singers, songwriters. We also include authors. And if you want to write better songs, you want to launch music ministry, you want to become more excellent, you want to record a project maybe, you want to be a better speaker or write a book, then the Inner Circle is something that I have, is a conference that I've designed to help just invest in the lives of other singers, songwriters, authors, and musicians. And so if you're interested in that kind of a weekend seminar, I want to encourage you to get on my mailing list. Now you can do that by going to my website, and right there on the homepage of the website, you'll see a place where you can submit your email. Submit your email address, and that will put you immediately on our mailing list. And when we have another conference called the Inner Circle, you'll get a newsletter that will definitely tell you about the time, the date, and the place. And we would love to have you take part in that. And that's how Joan and I became friends and how we began to work together in ministry. I love that, knowing that the Inner Circle has had an impact on your life. Well, let's talk about your music. And today we're going to talk about your song called They Call It Grace. And we're going to hear that beautiful song here in just a moment. But tell us the story behind They Call It Grace. How did you come to write it?
1: Well, I mentioned to you that I was a prodigal daughter that strayed from my family a lot, but especially from God for so many years. And about 4 years ago, I went to a women's conference. It was different from the one where you were there. And they spoke so much about God's unconditional love and grace. And a lot of people shared their stories of their brokenness, their flaws, and how God had used them anyway. And as I was coming home from that conference, I just started weeping uncontrollably when I thought about the depth of God's love and how he had forgiven me and he was able to still use me to minister to others, despite having been a prodigal daughter that didn't come back to him for a long time. And when I got home, I just felt God was calling me to write a song to encourage other people who think they're maybe too flawed or maybe they have fallen too far from God or failed in life, to know that God can still use them. And no matter how far they have strayed, God is waiting and eagerly calling them, inviting them to come back to him.
0: That's beautiful. Let's take a listen to this beautiful song written and performed by Joan Stevens. And the song is called They Call It Grace. We'll be right back with more.

0: Oh, what a beautiful song, Joan. They call it grace. And I think every believer in some aspect is a prodigal son or a prodigal daughter. You know, we go out there, we do our own thing. And I love the verse in that story that says, and he came to himself.
1: Yes.
0: And one day we wake up and we say, oh, what have I done? You know, why am I here? Let me go home to my father. Let me go home to my father. And I love that story of grace where the prodigal son comes back to his father and he says, listen, I'll just be a servant. I'll just be a servant. And his father says, no, we're going to throw you a party. Bring out the robes, bring out the royal rings, throw a party. It's time to celebrate. My son who was lost has now come home. And that is the story of every prodigal. That's every believer's story. So thank you so very much for sharing that. Well, we mentioned earlier that you have been a part of the Inner Circle workshops, which is a seminar that I host for singers, songwriters, authors, and speakers. And so I want you to just talk a little bit about, you know, what difference that it makes for you to get some information, even some education, even some inspiration on helping you to write better songs. And this is not just, you know, kudos to the Inner Circle, but other conferences like that, because even myself, I am a benefactor of a music conference on songwriting that just helped to take my songwriting to a whole nother level. Mm-hmm. I want you to talk about the benefits of a workshop like the Inner Circle and other workshops that are like that.
1: Absolutely. I am so glad to talk about the Inner Circle because I went there not knowing what to expect, and I left there just thinking, this is exciting. Even I can perhaps do something with my music and get it out on the open market. And I first of all want to say, you personally, you may not remember, but you took me aside at the end of the class and you said, I want you to know that despite your age, don't let your age keep you from doing what God called and gifted you to do. And the encouragement I received from you, Babby, I still have that in my heart. And it gave me exactly what I needed to get out there and try to do something more with my music, despite being in the mature years, so they say, being retired. Also, I got to meet other singers there and songwriters and musicians, and you just feel a sense of community. And I love all of the different workshops that you have, the speakers giving us practical tips on how to improve our songwriting, how to get the song out there, copyright information, so many ways to connect with others, and just a lot of practical tips that I needed to know what to do so that my song doesn't just remain in my heart, but can be shared with others. And so I thank you so much for all that I have learned and continue to learn from you, and for your personal inspiration and encouragement.
0: Oh, wow. Thank you, Joan. That just means the world to me. And it's so important to

0: Hear you say this because your story is very, akin to my own story. I love Jeremiah chapter 29, verse 11, that reminds us that God has a plan for us. It's a plan to prosper us and not to harm us, a plan to give us a future and a hope. And what I have learned is that there is no expiration date on God's plan for us. That means,
1: Right.
0: absolutely, that means regardless of your age or your stage, God has a plan for your life, and it never expires until you graduate, and then you get to go home and be with the Lord and fulfill the next part of his plan. So there's always been a plan for your life, and there will always be a plan for your life. And so I'm grateful to know that partnering together, you and I and people like us, singers, songwriters, authors, speakers, those of us who want to better our craft, those of us who want to be better communicators and better songwriters, that we take part in learning and stirring up, our craft and bringing the good stuff to the top so that number one, we can find joy and pleasure in what we do. Number two, we can bless others. And number three, we can bring glory and honor to God. And that's what I love to
1: Absolutely.
0: do.
1: I want to thank Babbie Mason Radio and all of you who work there for trying to help promote the songs, the music, the books, everything else of independent artists and people who are kind of new at whatever they're doing. 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And I even got a call out of the blue to appear on WATC. 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And so I just thank you so much for the opportunities that you have opened for me and for so many other artists. Praise God.
0: Thank you, Joan. That means
1: Yes.
0: the world. And Joan, my desire, in launching Babbie Mason Radio is exactly as you have expressed. Years ago, of course, the radio station will be 15 years old on October the 1st of this year, and that is amazing. But 15 years ago, maybe about 16 or 17 years ago now, I heard the Lord say internet radio. I had no clue as to even what that meant. But, just doing some homework, we launched Babbie Mason Radio in 2014. And the Lord is just taking this radio station by storm. Of course, it's online, so the station is heard all over the world. And it is
1: Praise
0: such
1: God.
0: an honor to, and a privilege, a humble privilege, to be able to support independent artists such as yourself with beautiful music. That the self-published author with great books and wonderful stories. So this is your platform. And if you are a singer or an author, you have a book or you have a great song and you want to share that story, then email me at babby@babby.com. Tell me more and we can get your music and your stories told right here on Babbie Mason Radio. Well, we've talked a lot about independent authors and songwriters and self-published authors and that kind of thing. Joan, I want you to maybe give a bit of advice for that independent artist who wants to launch a ministry, who they're doing, they have a dream to do what you're doing.
1: I have to start by saying, please listen to Babbie Mason Radio and hear the stories of those who have taken that step to get their music recorded and out there on major media. And also, I have to give a plug for Inner Circle. I don't know when the next one is, but I am so grateful for all of the practical things I learned from that. And certainly, pray. Pray about what God has hopefully called you to do. Network as you can with other artists. Tell people about what you're wanting to do. And it's amazing the other people you meet who are hoping to or have done the same thing.
0: Those are wonderful words of encouragement. I want you to talk to that senior saint right now. You and I are in our senior years. And listen, I just want you to know that although we are in our senior years, no grass is growing up underneath our feet. We are about our Father's business. We do it with great joy. We do it with vitality. We do it with passion as singers, songwriters, and speakers. But Joan, I want you to encourage that person who's a senior who thinks, I'm going to just, my best days are behind me. I'm going to sit down and just kind of, you know, watch the world as it goes by.
1: Don't let your age, and I would add any other limitation or challenge, limit what God has called you and gifted you to do. And with us being retired, many of us as seniors, maybe not everybody, we sometimes have more time to give to those things that we have perhaps put off much of our life just to make a living, the very things we enjoy, have a passion for, and have gifts for. And now is the time to act. I have another song I hope to come out with soon called God Can Do Anything. And it is based on those very kinds of stories in the Bible and in our own lives to show God not only can use us, but will take sometimes the very challenges or what we think are flaws and use it to bless others and for his glory. So go for it, seniors and everybody.
0: Amen. I totally agree with your words. Exactly. Well, I have loved our conversation today. Joan Stevens, who is the songwriter and the singer behind that beautiful song, They Call It Grace. And we'll be playing that song regularly on Babby Mason Radio during the course of our playlist. And we're so grateful that you wrote it. I want you to tell us, Joan, how can we get in touch with you? Do you have an email? Do you have social media handles? How can we get in touch with you?
1: Thank you for asking that. I do have an email address, which is Joan Stevens, that's STEVENS, music, at yahoo.com. I also have a website, and that's joanstevensmusic.com. And then my music is on YouTube, Amazon, and other major media platforms, and of course, Babby Mason Radio.
0: That was a wonderful, wonderful plug. Well, listen, Joan Stevens, it's been our joy, our absolute joy to speak with you today about your music, about your life, about your ministry. We're grateful to God for you and thanking God for our partnership together here on Babby Mason Radio. Thanks for being my guest today, all right?
1: I am so thankful to have been your guest. I'm thankful for you and BMR.
0: Absolutely. And to you, my dear friend, thank you so very much for listening to Babby Mason Radio today and for listening to Babby's House on the Radio. We'll be here. We'll hope to join you the next time we get together. Until then, may the Lord God bless you and yours real good. Bye-bye for now.

0: Hello, everyone, and thank you for listening to Babby's House on the Radio. Welcome today. This is the day that the Lord has made. I will rejoice and be glad in it. And we are so grateful that you've taken time out of your busy day to join us. And you know what? When you take time out of your busy day to invest in your own spiritual health and well-being, you're going to be blessed. And today's interview, I'm sure, is going to be a source of encouragement for you today. I am blessed to have as my very special guest, Joan Stevens. And she is a singer. She is a songwriter. She's a minister. She's a minister of the gospel. And we're going to talk about her ministry and her life and how she serves the Lord at the season that she's in, and also about her great song that she's written. And it's called They Call It Grace. Joan Stevens, welcome to Babby's House on the Radio, my friend.
1: Thank you so much, Babby. It's great to be with you and all of the other listeners.
0: Absolutely. We're so grateful that you're with us. Now, if the name Joan Stevens sounds familiar, it's because she already has songs on Babby Mason Radio. And so this just adds to the fun that we're having here on the station and on this show. But this is the first time I think you've done an interview with Babby's House on the Radio.
1: Yes, it is.
0: Yes, so welcome. You and I kind of go back a couple of years.
1: Yes, we do.
0: And I love seeing you at the workshops that we've been doing, our songwriting workshops, and other workshops and seminars and conferences, women's conferences. You pop up everywhere, and I love that. You are so involved in life and ministry. Well, let's get to it. I want to know, first of all, you're a singer and songwriter, so talk about your background and how it is that you got involved in music.
1: I'm glad you asked about that. I grew up in a musical family. Nobody was professional, but we loved to sing around the piano. My mother could play beautifully. My dad played harmonica, and my sister Ellen and I would sing along. And some of our favorite memories were not only of the four of us singing, but then my sister's children, grandchildren, and extended family. On vacations, we would do the same thing, and then I eventually learned to play guitar in high school, so I added guitar to the mix, and so I developed an early love for music.
0: You know, I love stories that talk about family and parents and how parents have influenced their kids. So talk about your parents' influence on your musicmanship.
1: Well, my mother, it's interesting, she could sing harmony beautifully. She sang alto. And when I took piano when I was about 10 years old for a couple of years, I really was not a very good student. I didn't want to practice. I had a hard time sight reading. And she taught me to start playing by ear. She also taught me to sing harmony, and that was such a blessing. And it took a while for me to develop my skills on the piano and, of course, with harmony, too. But it's made it so easy for me to sing with different groups and just fill in a vocal harmony. And I enjoy playing the guitar and the keyboard and piano. And I use that to worship the Lord, even when I'm here alone. But we just had a great time singing, and we also worshiped around the piano, and it was a very inspirational time together.
0: I love that. I love that answer. Well, I'm happy to tell our listeners, now I'm doing this interview on Zoom, so I know Joan when I see her, but I want to just let you all know that Joan and me, I'm in the what I call the youth of my old age, I'll put it like that, but we are what you would call sensational, significant seniors. Okay. We are sensational.
1: Yes, amen.
0: Amen. Yes, ma'am. And Joan, you are quite active. You are active in your church as a minister. You're active as a musician. You serve with your husband in ministry. You are very involved in encouraging others in ministry. I want to know where does that passion to serve come from? You are an ordained minister. You serve in the Presbyterian Church. Talk about that passion that you have to just keep ministry alive.
1: I think what makes ministry special to me is that I have seen the difference that Jesus Christ has made in my own life. I was raised in a wonderful Christian home with parents who were just authentic Christians involved in ministry at the church. And yet when I left high school, and went to college, I began to question some of it was what I heard in college and around me. But then I saw what was happening with the Vietnam War and other things during the turbulent 60s. I began to question my faith. And for many, many years, I even thought maybe there is not a God. So I went a long ways from God and from what I was taught as a child. And yet through a number of circumstances, when I went through a difficult period in life where it seemed like everything around me was falling apart, I had nowhere else to turn but to the God that I had strayed from. And through the prayers of many others, through studying the Word as others would share scriptures with me, and being around authentic Christians who Jesus was the center of their life, I began to realize that Jesus was real. And as I studied those scriptures, he became alive to me. I and my husband both were on that same difficult journey, but we gave our lives to Jesus Christ one day together. And we could just feel all of the darkness and the emptiness lifted. And Jesus began to transform our lives and give us a joy and a peace and a hope that we had not experienced before.
0: Amen.
1: So we decided to go into ministry so we could share that good news with others.
0: That is so beautiful. I want to talk more about your ministry with your husband. You told me earlier that he is involved in hospice ministry and you have the opportunity to serve with him. Tell us more about that.
1: That's very exciting. Years ago, I was a hospice chaplain myself before I retired. And it's interesting, he was a pastor and then became a hospice chaplain after he retired. So now I serve as a hospice volunteer. I sometimes sit with hospice patients or families. And I also go to different assisted living facilities and senior healthcare facilities with my husband as a volunteer for that hospice. And we lead worship together. And of course, I take my guitar or keyboard and play music. And we love planning services and leading it together. And we both are just so blessed by the joy that we see that we can bring to others and the hope through Jesus Christ.
0: That is so amazing. You mentioned, earlier that it's amazing when dementia patients who have challenges with memory, that they remember hymns. And I found that out with my mother. My mother was a dementia patient and she had, she struggled with her short-term memory, but she could remember all the verses to all of her favorite hymns. And she could remember scripture verses. And that was a part of our daily therapy when I was taking part in her care as she got older. And I would visit her and we would sing songs. We'd gather on the piano and sing her favorite songs and recite her favorite scripture verses. And I just think that has a whole lot, to do with the spirit man. The Bible says that though the outward man wastes away, the inward man is being renewed day by day. And that is so true. It's so true. And so I'm glad to know that you're involved in that kind of ministry. You are a wonderful songwriter, I have to say. And so talk to me about where you get your inspirations from.
1: Some of my inspiration has actually come out of dreams that I have had, where I feel like God has laid a little bit of a tune and sometimes the words to a song. Other times it's just my own personal life experiences that have inspired me to write particular songs. Occasionally I have the words before the tune, sometimes the tune before the words. It's really different in every situation, but I know that that inspiration ultimately comes from God because I believe he has called me to share about him and bring others into his presence through music and the songs that he inspires me to write.
0: Now, this is no disrespect to those musicians who write music for fun, and that is really important that we enjoy music. But you are very serious about your music, Joan. I mean, you invest time in writing really good songs. You invest time in production. You invest time in rehearsal and performance, which is makes a world of difference in the quality of the music that you produce. So tell me why that some people consider their music a hobby, which has its place, but you are very serious about the investment, the time and the money that you invest in your music. Tell me why that is. Why is music more than a hobby for you?
1: First of all, I feel like God has absolutely called me. It's like a vocation to share about God and share about his son, Jesus Christ, through music. And I take that very seriously. And I have to give you credit, Babby, for reminding me that when you want to be excellent in what you do for the Lord, especially through music and songwriting, you want to give God your very best. And so I thank you for what you imparted to me through the Inner Circle workshops and conferences that I went to. And I've realized that this isn't something you take lightly. You really give it all you can and your very best in what you do.
0: Oh, man, that just makes my day, Joan. Those of you that may not be familiar with the Inner Circle is a music conference. It's a weekend music conference that I've hosted for years. And it is a conference for singers, songwriters. We also include authors. And if you want to write better songs, you want to launch music ministry, you want to become more excellent, you want to record a project maybe, you want to be a better speaker or write a book, then the Inner Circle is something that I have, is a conference that I've designed to help just invest in the lives of other singers, songwriters, authors, and musicians. And so if you're interested in that kind of a weekend seminar, I want to encourage you to get on my mailing list. Now you can do that by going to my website, and right there on the homepage of the website, you'll see a place where you can submit your email. Submit your email address, and that will put you immediately on our mailing list. And when we have another conference called the Inner Circle, you'll get a newsletter that will definitely tell you about the time, the date, and the place. And we would love to have you take part in that. And that's how Joan and I became friends and how we began to work together in ministry. I love that, knowing that the Inner Circle has had an impact on your life. Well, let's talk about your music. And today we're going to talk about your song called, They Call It Grace. And we're going to hear that beautiful song here in just a moment. But tell us the story behind They Call It Grace. How did you come to write it?
1: Well, I mentioned to you that I was a prodigal daughter that strayed from my family a lot, but especially from God for so many years. And about 4 years ago, I went to a women's conference. It was different from the one where you were there. And they spoke so much about God's unconditional love and grace. And a lot of people shared their stories of their brokenness, their flaws, and how God had used them anyway. And as I was coming home from that conference, I just started weeping uncontrollably when I thought about the depth of God's love and how he had forgiven me and he was able to still use me to minister to others, despite having been a prodigal daughter that didn't come back to him for a long time. And when I got home, I just felt God was calling me to write a song to encourage other people who think they're maybe too flawed or maybe they have fallen too far from God or failed in life, to know that God can still use them. And no matter how far they have strayed, God is waiting and eagerly calling them, inviting them to come back to him.
0: That's beautiful. Let's take a listen to this beautiful song written and performed by Joan Stevens. And the song is called They Call It Grace. We'll be right back with more.

0: Oh, what a beautiful song, Joan. They call it grace. And I think every believer in some aspect is a prodigal son or a prodigal daughter. You know, we go out there, we do our own thing. And I love the verse in that story that says, and he came to himself.
1: Yes.
0: And one day we wake up and we say, oh, what have I done? You know, why am I here? Let me go home to my father. Let me go home to my father. And I love that story of grace, where the prodigal son comes back to his father and he says, listen, I'll just be a servant. I'll just be a servant. And his father says, no, we're going to throw you a party. Bring out the robes, bring out the royal rings, throw a party. It's time to celebrate. My son who was lost has now come home. And that is the story of every prodigal. That's every believer's story. So thank you so very much for sharing that. Well, we mentioned earlier that you have been a part of the Inner Circle workshops, which is a seminar that I host for singers, songwriters, authors, and speakers. And so I want you to just talk a little bit about, you know, what difference that it makes for you to get some information, even some education, even some inspiration on helping you to write better songs. And this is not just, you know, kudos to the Inner Circle, but other conferences like that, because even myself, I am a benefactor of a music conference on songwriting that just helped to take my songwriting to a whole nother level. Mm-hmm. I want you to talk about the benefits of a workshop like the Inner Circle and other workshops that are like that.
1: Absolutely. I am so glad to talk about the Inner Circle, because I went there not knowing what to expect, and I left there just thinking, this is exciting. Even I can perhaps do something with my music and get it out on the open market. And I first of all want to say, you personally, you may not remember, but you took me aside at the end of the class and you said, I want you to know that despite your age, don't let your age keep you from doing what God called and gifted you to do. And the encouragement I received from you, Babby, I still have that in my heart. And it gave me exactly what I needed to get out there and try to do something more with my music, despite being in the mature years, so they say, being retired. Also, I got to meet other singers there and songwriters and musicians, and you just feel a sense of community. And I love all of the different workshops that you have, the speakers giving us practical tips on how to improve our songwriting, how to get the song out there, copyright information, so many ways to connect with others, and just a lot of practical tips that I needed to know what to do so that my song doesn't just remain in my heart, but can be shared with others. And so I thank you so much for all that I have learned and continue to learn from you, and for your personal inspiration and encouragement.
0: Oh, wow. Thank you, Joan. That just means the world to me. And it's so important to hear you say this, because your story is very, you know, akin to my own story. You know, I love Jeremiah chapter 29, verse 11, that reminds us that God has a plan for us. It's a plan to prosper us and not to harm us, a plan to give us a future and a hope. And what I have learned is that there is no expiration date on God's plan for us. That
1: right.
0: means, absolutely, that means regardless of your age or your stage, God has a plan for your life, and it never expires until you graduate. And then you get to go home and be with the Lord and fulfill the next part of his plan. So there's always been a plan for your life, and there will always be a plan for your life. And so I'm grateful to know that partnering together, you and I and people like us, singers, songwriters, authors, speakers, those of us who want to better our craft, those of us who want to be better communicators and better songwriters, that we take part in learning and stirring up, you know, our craft and bringing the good stuff to the top, so that number one, we can find joy and pleasure in what we do. Number two, we can bless others. And number three, we can bring glory and honor to God. And that's what I love to do.
1: I want to thank Babby Mason Radio and all of you who work there for trying to help promote the songs, the music, the books, everything else of independent artists and people who are kind of new at whatever they're doing. Because of my music being on Babbie Mason Radio, I know there's that affiliation with Trans World Radio, where you reach many other countries, but also with your endorsement, I have been able to have my songs on other radio stations. And I even got a call out of the blue to appear on WATC Channel 57, Atlanta Live, around Christmas, because they found my music on your radio station and on your website. And so I just thank you so much for the opportunities that you have opened for me and for so many other artists. Praise God.
0: Thank you, Joan. That means the world. And you know, Joan, my desire, you know, in launching Babbie Mason Radio is exactly as you have expressed. Years ago, of course, the radio station will be 15 years old on October the 1st of this year. And that is amazing. But, you know, 15 years ago, maybe about 16 or 17 years ago now, I heard the Lord say internet radio. I had no clue as to even what that meant. But, you know, just doing some homework, we launched Babbie Mason Radio in 2014. And the Lord is just taking this radio station by storm. Of course, it's online, so the station is heard all over the world. And it is such an honor and a privilege, a humble privilege, to be able to support independent artists such as yourself with beautiful music, that the self-published author with great books and wonderful stories. So this is your platform. And if you are a singer or an author, you have a book or you have a great song and you want to share that story, then email me at babbie@babbie.com. 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Well, we've talked a lot about independent authors and songwriters and self-published authors and that kind of thing. Joan, I want you to maybe give a bit of advice for that independent artist who wants to launch a ministry, who they have a dream to do what you're doing.
1: I have to start by saying, please listen to Babbie Mason Radio and hear the stories of those who have taken that step to get their music recorded and out there on major media. And also, I have to give a plug for Inner Circle. I don't know when the next one is, but I am so grateful for all of the practical things I learned from that. And certainly pray. Pray about what God has hopefully called you to do. Network as you can with other artists. Tell people about what you're wanting to do. And it's amazing the other people you meet who are hoping to or have done the same thing.
0: Those are wonderful words of encouragement. I want you to talk to that senior saint right now. You know, you and I are in our senior years. And listen, I just want you to know that although we are in our senior years, no grass is growing up underneath our feet. We are about our Father's business. We do it with great joy. We do it with vitality. We do it with passion as singers, songwriters, and speakers. But Joan, I want you to encourage that person who's a senior who thinks, you know, I'm going to just, you know, my best days are behind me. I'm going to sit down and just kind of, you know, watch the world as it goes by.
1: Don't let your age, and I would add any other limitation or challenge, limit what God has called you and gifted you to do. And with us being retired, many of us as seniors, maybe not everybody, we sometimes have more time to give to those things that we have perhaps put off much of our life just to make a living, the very things we enjoy, have a passion for, and have gifts for. And now is the time to act. I have another song I hope to come out with soon called God Can Do Anything. And it is based on those very kinds of stories in the Bible and in our own lives to show God not only can use us, but will take sometimes the very challenges or what we think are flaws and use it to bless others and for His glory. So go for it, seniors and everybody.
0: Amen. I totally agree with your words, exactly. Well, I have loved our conversation today. Joan Stevens, who is the songwriter and the singer behind that beautiful song, They Call It Grace. And we'll be playing that song regularly on Babby Mason Radio during the course of our playlist. And we're so grateful that you wrote it. I want you to tell us, Joan, how can we get in touch with you? Do you have an email? Do you have social media handles? How can we get in touch with you?
1: Thank you for asking that. I do have an email address, which is Joan Stevens, that's Stevens, music, at yahoo.com. I also have a website, and that's joanstevensmusic.com. And then my music is on YouTube, Amazon, and other major media platforms, and of course, Babby Mason Radio.
0: That was a wonderful, wonderful plug. Well, listen, Joan Stevens, it's been our joy, our absolute joy to speak with you today about your music, about your life, about your ministry. We're grateful to God for you and thanking God for our partnership together here on Babby Mason Radio. Thanks for being my guest today, all right?
1: I am so thankful to have been your guest. I'm thankful for you and BMR.
0: Absolutely. And to you, my dear friend, thank you so very much for listening to Babby Mason Radio today and for listening to Babby's House on the Radio. We'll be here. We'll hope to join you the next time we get together. Until then, may the Lord God bless you and yours real good. Bye-bye for now.

0: Here's author and songwriter Babbie Mason and Women of Hope director Dr. Peggy Banks on God's love for you.
1: This book, I Am a Daughter of the Most High King, is a huge reminder to every woman that you, first of all, you're God's daughter. In the passage where Jesus touches the woman with the issue of blood, mm-hmm. he calls her daughter, mm-hmm. a term of endearment. And the Lord loves us today as women, and he wants what is best for us, mm-hmm. and he is our father. And maybe somebody who's listening today doesn't have a good relationship with her earthly father, mm-hmm. but this book reminds us that you have a heavenly father.
2: Yes.
1: Who loves you, who is pleased with you, who is not condemning you, who is not pointing fingers at you, who is not keeping score, mm-hmm. but he loves you
2: yeah.
1: and wants you to know that he has a plan for your life.
0: 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That's Babbie.com.

Did you know that the Bible is God's love letter to you? From cover to cover, He's calling out your name. From the table of contents all the way back to the maps in the back of the Bible, He's charting your life's course. From the first hallelujah to the last amen, God wants to write His love story on the tablet of your heart. Each page is engraved with His invitation to come and be refreshed by His goodness, His mercy, and His favor. Every promise is signed, sealed, and delivered as if it were an arrow aimed straight for the target. So the next time you hear the words, "God loves you," don't just say, "Isn't that nice?" and then walk away unaffected to live beneath your privilege. But as a blood-bought, born-again child of God, begin living as one who knows that every promise in the book belongs to you. Turn that fundamental truth over and over in your heart today and make it a practice to rehearse the powerful promise that God loves you. And you'll begin to discover a relationship with Jesus that most people fail to realize. It's true, my friend. God really loves you. This is Babbie Mason with Encouraging Words.

Here's another promise from God's Word, found in the book of Ephesians, chapter 3, verses 20 and 21. Now to him who is able to do exceedingly abundantly above all that we ask or think, according to the power that works in us, to him be glory in the church by Christ Jesus to all generations forever and ever. Amen. Ephesians chapter 3, verses 20 and 21.

0: Has it ever occurred to you that Jesus prays for you? The 17th chapter of the book of John reveals the powerful truth that as Jesus was praying for his disciples, he was also praying for you. Over 2,000 years ago, as Jesus was facing the most critical hours of his ministry, as he was facing the cross, you were on his mind. Listen to John chapter 17, verse 20. Here, Jesus prays to his Father on your behalf. He says, "I pray for these followers, but I am also praying for all of those who will believe in me because of their teaching." Now, I know that I'm on my family's prayer list and my pastor's prayer list. I know that my friends are praying for me, but I am so glad to know that I am on the prayer list of Jesus. And so are you, my friend. I don't know what that does for your heart, but knowing that Jesus is praying for me right now assures me that no matter what's going on in my life, I know that it's going to be all right because Jesus has my back. No matter how bad things may look right now, God's Word promises us in Romans 8:27, "And he who searches our hearts knows the mind of the Spirit, because the Spirit intercedes for God's people in accordance with the will of God." So you can rest assured that even though you don't know the way, God is guiding and protecting you. You have his word on it. And the best interpretation of scripture is the next verse. Listen to Romans 8:28 as it assures us that all things work together for good for them that love God and are called according to his purpose. So if Jesus is praying for you, that is a prayer that will be answered according to the Father's perfect will for your life. The verb intercede comes from the Latin root words inter, meaning between, and sedere, meaning go. So literally, the word means go between, like mortar goes between bricks in a wall. Without the mortar holding the bricks together, the wall would literally fall apart and collapse. Just like a military brigade, Jesus raises up the wall of defense. Jesus, along with believers who are praying for us right now, are building up that wall, a hedge of protection to stand in the gap for us. Years ago, I learned a great lesson concerning what intercession looks like. When our oldest son was very small, he played on the local football team. He was in the position of quarterback and was trying to throw a pass to a team member when he was sacked by a kid on the other team. I mean, the kid on the other team had the audacity to sack my son and threw him down upon the playing field, and when that happened, the ball was fumbled. So both teams, in an effort to get this ball, heaped up in a huge pile on top of my son. When the dust settled and the smoke cleared, both teams went to their huddles. But my son laid on the football field and he would not get up. My husband, the head coach, and all the other coaches ran out on the football field to do whatever it is that coaches do when a player is flat on his back. They began to administer whatever it is that coaches administer when a player is out cold. But all of their efforts were futile. My son would not get up off the football field. And I know that it was the Spirit of God who raised me up out of my seat in the bleachers that day and carried me right down to the 30-yard line. Now, my husband and I had been married long enough to establish what married couples call silent communication. My husband eyeballed me as if to say, "Don't even think about coming out here on this field." I looked at him as if to say, "Baby, I love you, but you and all your boyfriends better be stepping aside, because Mama is coming out on this field, and Mama means business." I headed for my son, and the coaches parted like the Red Sea. I got down in the dirt and the mud that Saturday morning, and I laid hands on my son and prayed aloud. "In the name of Jesus, you better be rising up off of this field, and you better be walking again." And in but a few moments, my son opened up his eyes, and he called my name. He said, "Mama? Mama, get off the field." Well, I knew right then and there that prayer had been answered. I went back to my seat in the bleachers with another prayer answered and another mission accomplished. Well, that is precisely what Jesus does for us. He comes to our defense when we come head to head with the circumstances in life. When we are too weak to fight, Jesus fights for us. When life is falling apart at the seams, Jesus puts life back together again. When you can't find the words to pray, Jesus is praying for you. Will you make this declaration? I want you to repeat this after me now. Today, I will rest in the promise that Jesus has me on his prayer list. I'd like the privilege of praying for you right now. May I stand in the gap for you? Let's pray together. Precious Father, thank you for the promise that Jesus intercedes for us. And because he is, all is well. And what an honor it is to pray for this one who is listening right now. Thank you that you already know what they need, even before they ask. May they receive the assurance that they needn't be anxious about anything, but pray about everything. And you, in exchange, will give them the peace that passes all understanding that will guard their heart and their mind in Christ Jesus. And it's in the mighty name of Jesus that we pray. Amen. This is Babbie Mason with Encouraging Words. The articles of clothing you're wearing right now probably have labels in them. The label lets you know who the manufacturer is. Maybe your article of clothing says Made in America, Taiwan, or Mexico. Well, from the color of your skin, the texture of your hair, right down to your gifts and talents, you are marked by Almighty God as a designer's original. You bear God's stamp of approval on your life. Maybe someone labeled you disabled, homeless, slow, failure. Well, those things don't define you. They just describe your circumstances. Just because you failed doesn't make you a failure. And just because you've lost doesn't make you a loser. Romans 8:1 says, "There is therefore now no condemnation to those who are in Christ Jesus, to those who walk not after the flesh, but after the Spirit." So my friend, it doesn't matter what your story is. It doesn't matter what your past looks like. God wants to use you, and he still can use you. You have the garments of righteousness, and because of Jesus, you are blessed, gifted, talented, and free from condemnation. This is Babbie Mason with Encouraging Words. Reach out to me today at babbie.com.
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2: Believing through the dry season. Proverbs 3, verses 5 and 6. Trust in the Lord with all thine heart, and lead not unto thine own understanding. In all thy ways acknowledge him, and he shall direct thy paths. Things may not be perfect in your life, but if you hope to get to where you want to go, you must be happy right where you are. Keep in mind that God will not allow a difficulty to come into your life unless he has a purpose for it. You may not understand his purpose right now, but that's okay. God's ways are not our ways. If you'll keep the right attitude, God has promised he will turn that situation around in your favor, and you will come out better off than you were before. When you go through a long period of time, when you don't see anything good happening, just stay faithful. Keep a smile on your face, and keep doing what you know is right. God is preparing you for greater things. Today's prayer for your best life now. Oh God, it's easy to be happy when everything is going my way in life. Help me to be just as happy and positive in my outlook when things aren't going so well. Bring me through the dry wilderness experiences, having learned the lessons you want me to know. God's guidance works. Isaiah 58, verse 11. The Lord will continually guide you and satisfy your desire in scorched places and give strength to your bones, and you will be like a watered garden and like a spring of water whose waters do not fail. Isn't it interesting that we believe God is guiding us as long as we are getting what we want and we're living on the mountaintop, relatively unscathed by the challenges of life in the valley below? But we need to understand that the Lord is directing our steps, even when it seems things are not going our way. You may be in a stressful situation today. You may be living with a spouse or child who is difficult to get along with, or perhaps because of favoritism or politics at the office, you're not being treated fairly. Possibly you're having to work two jobs in order to make ends meet. You may be thinking, this doesn't seem right. God, I don't understand it. But the Scripture says, since the Lord is directing our steps, why try to figure out everything that happens along the way? Friend, you are never going to understand everything you go through in life or why certain things come against you. You simply must learn to trust God anyway. Sometimes God will put you in an uncomfortable situation so you can help somebody else. God knows what He's doing. He can see the big picture. He can see the future. And He has you exactly where He wants you today. Quit questioning Him and start trusting Him. Today's prayer for your best life now. Thank you, Father, that even in the uncomfortable spots of life, I can have confidence that you are aware of me, that you care about what is happening to me, and that you have a plan to bring good into my life and through my life as a result. The person God blesses. Colossians 3, verses 23 and 24. Whatever you do, do your work heartily, as for the Lord rather than for men, knowing that from the Lord you will receive the reward of the inheritance. It is the Lord Christ whom you serve. Why is it that some people are so blessed and continue to prosper and get ahead, while others remain in the ruts of their own making? There may be many factors, of course, but one thing is for sure. God doesn't bless mediocrity. He blesses excellence. And the Scripture says, whatever you do, work at it with your whole heart, not unto men, but do it unto God, knowing that God will reward you. Notice, whatever we do, we should give it our best effort and do it as if we were doing it for God. If we'll work with that standard in mind, God promises to reward us. What does it mean to be a person of excellence and integrity? A person of excellence and integrity goes the extra mile to do what's right. He keeps His word even when it's difficult. People of excellence arrive at work on time. They give their employers a full day's work. They don't leave early or call in sick when they're not. If you want to live your best life now, start aiming for excellence and integrity in everything you do, doing a little bit more than you're required to do. God doesn't bless mediocrity. God blesses excellence and integrity. You may be in a situation today where everybody around you is compromising their integrity or taking the easy way out. Don't let that rub off on you. Be the one to have an excellent spirit. Do your work well, take care of the resources that God has given you, and live in such a manner that when people see you, they will be attracted to your God. Today's prayer for your best life now. Let my life be a positive reflection of you, O Lord, in everything I say and do. By the way I dress, to the way I take care of my personal possessions, I pray that you will receive honor from my life.
3: Do you want to see a father's face go ashen as he discovers three words on the box of a just-bought toy? Some assembly required. This is Max Licato. What follows are hours of squeezing A into B, bolting D into F, sliding R over Z, and hoping no one notices if steps 4, 5, and 6 were skipped altogether. I'm convinced the devil indwells the details of toy assembly. Somewhere in perdition is a warehouse of stolen toy parts. Some assembly required. Not the most welcome sentence, but an honest one. Life is a gift, albeit unassembled. The pieces don't fit. And when they don't, take your problem to Jesus. He says, bring your problems to me. In prayer, state them simply, present them faithfully, and trust Him reverently.
4: Here is a promise from God's Word from Psalm 34, verses 1 through 3. I will bless the Lord at all times. His praise shall continually be in my mouth. My soul shall make her boast in the Lord. The humble shall hear thereof and be glad. Oh, magnify the Lord with me, and let us exalt His name together. Psalm 34, verses 1 through 3.
3: This is Max Licato. Anxiety is not a sin. It is an emotion. Anxiety can, however, lead to sinful behavior. If toxic anxiety leads you to abandon your spouse, neglect your kids, or break hearts, take heed. Jesus gave this word, be careful, or your hearts will be weighed down with the anxieties of life. Look for these signals. Are you laughing less than you once did? Would those who know you describe you as increasingly negative and critical? Given the chance, would you avoid any interaction with humanity for the rest of your life? If you answered yes to most of these questions, I have a scripture for you. Consider Philippians 4:6. Be anxious.

After this I looked, and there before me was a great multitude that no one could count, from every nation, tribe, people, and language, standing before the throne and in front of the Lamb. They were wearing white robes and were holding palm branches in their hands, and they cried out in a loud voice, "Salvation belongs to our God who sits on the throne and to the Lamb." All the angels were standing around the throne and around the elders and the four living creatures. They fell down on their faces before the throne and worshiped God, saying, "Amen, praise and glory and wisdom and thanks and honor and power and strength be to our God forever and ever. Amen." The Book of the Revelation, chapter 7, verses 9 through 12.

0: Hallelujah. Come on and give him praise today. He's worthy to be praised.
1: Abby Mason talks about the house that love built.
2: As a songwriter, I find that just about anything can inspire a song. So it would be around the time that the Atlanta Braves were really hot during the 90s, around the time when they won the World Series in 1995. And I happened to have been recording a record at the time. And my songwriter friend and producer, Cheryl Rogers, and I decided that at the end of a long day of recording, we would take in a Braves baseball game. And I've always been an avid baseball fan. I grew up a Tiger fan, and my husband was a Little League baseball coach, and my kids played Little League ball. So baseball has been a major pastime in my world. So I was really happy to make it to a Braves baseball game that day. We had great seats right on the first baseline, and right across the field up on the big Jumbotron flashed an advertisement for, I think it was Habitat for Humanity, which is an organization that builds houses for low-income type families. And there was a slogan that popped up along with it, and the slogan said, "The House That Love Built." And immediately we saw that, hey, this is a great idea for a song. And we would go back later on and write that song together, Cheryl Rogers and I. So this song really is a convergence of many of the things that I love. Baseball, songwriting with a friend, and it just so happened that the choir that you'll hear on the song, they happen to be students from Lee University, where I've been an adjunct professor for more than 2.5 decades. But even more than all of that, it's the message that is so powerful. Because you see, across the ages, men have built beautiful edifices and houses of worship. But buildings can be destroyed. Cathedrals can be taken down by a storm or by fire or even at the hands of men. But the church, however, can never be destroyed. For you see, Jesus is the head of the church. And he says in Matthew chapter 16, verse 18, "Upon this rock I will build my church, and the gates of hell shall not prevail against it." Those of us who believe on him, we are the body of Christ. You see, the church can never be destroyed. The house that love built will live on forever.

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1: Keep on loving each other as brothers. Do not forget to entertain strangers, for by doing so, some people have entertained angels without knowing it. Hebrews chapter 13, verses 1 and 2.

0: This is Babby Mason, and I have the wonderful privilege of speaking today with Nicole Jackson, the author of Facing It Forward, Ordinary Women of the Bible with Extraordinary Assignments. Well, you are a great teacher, and you do bring the Bible to life. The book is extremely engaging. It's very easy to grasp. You're a wonderful teacher. You break it down in bite-sized pieces so that we can easily just enjoy it and digest the teaching, and you're just really a phenomenal teacher. Tell us, before we talk further about the women in the book, tell us, what does it mean to face it forward? Why did you come up with that title?
1: Well, I came up with Facing It Forward because the women that are in the actual book, Facing It Forward, they were up against very, very big problems and opposition, and they stood in the midst of different adversities. And I just couldn't believe that women could go through such tragedy with death, and they were dealing with disappointment, dealing with danger, and that God still used them so mightily that it didn't look like they were the ones that God would use. So everything that I read and I studied, these women did not retreat. They would stand and they would face it. They would allow God to use them. And I said, that is the type of woman that I would like to be, but I need help. And I'm glad I was led to these women because they encouraged and strengthened me to trust God in the midst of opposition and adversity, the troubling times that we're going through. So I couldn't release letting them go without, you know, gleaning from them everything that I could so that I could share with others that there's a different perspective that we need to have when it comes through going through trials and tribulations and facing some things that we're not familiar with.

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1: When God opens to you an expression of His love and His intention, that becomes God's invitation for you to join Him. Now, whenever God is about to do something, He will always let you know. You remember we were reading for you Isaiah 46:10. And in that verse, we read 10 and 11, but the first part of that verse says, I make known the end from the beginning. When I am about to do something, I tell you what I'm up to. I'll tell you what we're going to do. I'll tell you how it will look like. The book of Revelation says it this way, I am the Alpha and the Omega. What I initiate, I complete. But I do initiate, so I'm the Alpha. And I will complete, so I'm the Omega. Now, that's not something He gives you, it's something He is. The nature of God is that way. And so, whenever God reveals to you what He's doing, He will bring it to completion. But that revelation is an invitation to join Him. And let me take a moment with that particular truth. The only reason that God spoke to Abraham was because He wanted Abraham to become involved in the completion of what He revealed. Abraham, I'm about to begin the building of a nation. And through that nation, all the nations of the earth will be blessed. A Messiah will come through that nation. Now, the only reason I'm telling you that, Abraham, is because I'm giving you the invitation to be involved with me. I know you. I know what I have intended for you. And now that I've spoken to you, that's the invitation for you now to respond to me. Now, when God talked to Moses, the only reason He was speaking to Moses and revealing his activity was because He wanted Moses involved. So the revelation of God becomes the invitation to adjust your life to God so He can complete it. You remember when God came to Jeremiah in Jeremiah 1. In that encounter, God had an assignment, and He needed someone through whom He could bring a message clearly to His people. But when you read that, if that does not encourage you or scare you half to death, He says, Jeremiah, you need to understand that before I formed you in your mother's womb, I already had an assignment for your life. And Jeremiah, long before you ever came to know me this intimately, I had already put in place in your life all that I needed, and you've been responding to me all this time. So now, Jeremiah, let me just sort of let you know what I intend to do through you. Now, Jeremiah's response was, who am I? I can't do it. I'm not able to. I can't speak. I don't have the ability to do it. And God spoke back very clearly, Jeremiah, there's nothing out of place, and there's nothing out of timing. When God speaks, everything is in place, and when God speaks is the timing. Have you ever heard someone say, you know, God spoke to me, and boy, I just wonder when He's going to bring it about. I just wonder when this is going to happen. When God speaks is the timing. In other words, God waits until He is now absolutely ready to proceed before He calls. But when He does reveal it, that is the timing. You don't have to try and figure out the time sequence. God has just announced that He's already in the process of doing it. In Amos 3:7-8, the Scripture says, God never does anything except He reveal what He's doing to His servants. Let me read the two verses together. He says, surely the sovereign Lord does nothing without revealing His plan to his servants, the prophets. The lion has roared. Who will not fear? The sovereign Lord has spoken. Who can but prophesy? Whenever God moves personally in your life, it is an invitation for you to become involved with Him and let Him do through you what He's just said. Now, when God came to the Apostle Paul, God had everything in place. His son had died. All the demons of hell had been defeated. Principalities and powers had been defeated and led behind him. Everything was in place that God had put together. Now, right on schedule, he comes and intervenes in the life of a man called Saul of Tarsus. God had put in Paul's life education and training. Everything God needed in the instrument through which God would work was in place. Now, the timing for the movement of God was in the call. When God called, you have that wonderful response from the Apostle Paul. What would you have me to do, Lord? And he turned and said, you're going to be an instrument in my hand to touch the Gentiles. And he released his life, and God turned the Gentile world upside down. Let me illustrate in a very practical way how I guided our students to understand how to respond to the activity of God. We looked out across our nation and saw that there was no person from any of our Southern Baptist churches, either in seminary or on the way to the seminary. And if we were to reach the nation for Christ, God would have to call out laborers. And God impressed on us there was a university campus with 12,000 students. And if we would go and bear witness, he would show us where he was working, and he would give to us lives that he had a purpose for. In other words, if we would go and bear witness, he would save some students. And if we would see that as God's agenda for us and respond, he would call many of them, and if we would walk with them, he would train them and equip them to go across the nation. Well, we watched to see that unfold. We didn't know how to do it. I turned to the students and said, God's been at work before we got here. This week, I want you to go and look for the activity of God. We had tried for a year to start Bible study in the dorms and couldn't. Nobody responded. Suddenly, we said, ours is not to initiate work for God, ours to go and look to see what God's doing and join Him. So a student said, how do we do that? And I said, there's things only God can do. If you see someone inquiring after God, seeking after God, only God can do it. And if He shows you that, whatever you've planned, stop and join God and see what He's up to. So we'll know how to adjust our lives. One of the students came running back and said, Henry, a girl who's been in class with me for 2 years came up to me after class and said, I think you might be a Christian. I need to talk to you. I remembered only God could do that. So though I had a class, I quit, didn't go, went with this girl, and here's what she said. 11 of us girls are studying the Bible, and none of us are Christians. Do you know anyone who can help us study the Bible? Then she said, that girl is in the dorms that we've been trying to start Bible studies in for a year. We tried to do something for God for a year, and in 3 days we looked to see where God was working and joined Him. And out of that came 3 girls' Bible studies and 2 fellas. And out of that we baptized over 170 college students, and over 100 of them felt called into the ministry. We started a whole theological college to train them, and today the leaders of our work in Canada came out of that ministry. Did God know what He was doing? Yes. Could He let us know where He's working? Yes. When He does, then what do? You obey Him. Had they ever had a student? No. Had they ever done student work? No. Had I ever done student work? No. But God said, when you see me working, join me. Then I will do through you anything I want to do. You see, God is the long-range planner. Does He know how to put it together? Yes. Will he let you know? Yes. The witness of the entire Bible is that whenever God is about to do something, he always lets his people know so that they can adjust their life to God.

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0: Thank you for joining us today for From His Heart with Pastor Jeff Shreve, who today has the answers to two powerful questions. What must the church have to endure in the last days before Jesus returns? And question two, what do believers need to be doing until Jesus returns? Thankfully, God's Word is extremely clear about what will happen and how believers should live. Out of sight, out of mind. But one day, the last days will be here, and many people will be shocked and immediately blurt out, at least in their hearts, "Hey, we had no warning." But the warning signs are all around us now to see. And Christians must be in their battle stations, fighting for the faith, so others can be informed about the deception that is in our midst. That's why today's message from Pastor Jeff is aptly called, What to Do Until He Comes. It's the last message in Pastor Jeff's series, Face Off, Fighting for the Faith. Now today we'll hear part one of the last lesson in the series, part two on Thursday. 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But first, open your Bible, if you can, to the book of Jude, verses 17 through 23. Here's Pastor Jeff Shreve to tell us what exactly God says we should do until He comes.
1: Pastor was walking through the neighborhood one day. He was walking on the sidewalk. He saw a little boy, and the little boy was at the front door of a house, and he was trying like anything to ring the doorbell, but he wasn't tall enough. And so he was up on his toes trying to reach the doorbell, couldn't reach it, and he was jumping up trying to reach it. He couldn't get to it, and the pastor thought, man, I'm going to help this little guy out. And so he walked up, and he looked at the little boy and smiled, and he rang the doorbell, gave it a really good ring, and then he bent down, and he said, what do we do now, little man? He said, now we run. Not quite what he thought. I want to speak to you today on this subject, what to do until He comes. What do we do now? We've been in a series on the book of Jude, and Jude is an interesting little book, just one chapter, 25 verses, tucked right before the book of the Revelation, right before the book that speaks of the second coming of Jesus and the time of the tribulation and all the things that are going to come upon planet Earth before the Lord comes. It's interesting that Jude is a book that speaks of an alarm. Jude paints a very sobering picture of what the church of the Lord Jesus Christ is going to be like in the last days. What the church is going to experience in terms of attacks. And they're not going to be the attacks from without. The church has had attacks from without since its inception. The church is going to experience in the last days before the Lord comes, attacks from within. Attacks from within, where the devil releases the sharks into the water to eat up and chew up God's people. And to eat and chew up the truth. They're termites that come into the very fabric and the foundation of the church of the living God, and they chew at the foundations. The Bible says if the foundations are destroyed, what can the righteous do? And a lot of people don't spend much time in the book of Jude. They don't think about the things that Jude said. But listen, God doesn't want us to run. He doesn't want us to give in. He doesn't want us to hide. He doesn't want us to bury our head in the sand. He tells us what He wants to do, us to do until He comes, and that is to earnestly contend for the faith. Jude, I'll begin reading in verse 17. He says this. He's been talking about the sharks, the apostates, and then he says this. But you, beloved, speaking to the believers, but you, beloved, ought to remember the words that were spoken beforehand by the apostles of our Lord Jesus Christ, that they were saying to you, in the last time, there shall be mockers following after their own ungodly lusts. These are the ones who cause divisions, worldly minded, devoid of the Spirit. But you, beloved, building yourselves up on your most holy faith, praying in the Holy Spirit, keep yourselves in the love of God, waiting anxiously for the mercy of our Lord Jesus Christ to eternal life, and have mercy on some who are doubting. Save others, snatching them out of the fire, and on some have mercy with fear, hating even the garment polluted by the flesh. What are we to do until he comes? Three exhortations that are given at the end of Jude, verses 17 through the end of the chapter. Exhortation number one, be vigilant. This is an alarm letter. This is a war cry epistle. This is a red alert letter, so be on alert. Be vigilant. Watch and pray, Jesus said. The spirit is willing, but the flesh is weak. Have your antenna up spiritually, gang, in these days in which we live. Why? Because not everybody talking about heaven is going there. So be spiritually discerning. John said in 1 John chapter 4, verse 1, beloved, do not believe every spirit, but test the spirits to see whether they are from God, because many false prophets have gone out into the world. Hey, when your antenna's up, you know what? You're sensitive to hear the theme song from Jaws. Dun, dun, dun, dun. You know, if they're sharks, the devil's sharks are in the water, and your ears are open to hear, okay, is this person, I'm gonna check this person out. I'm gonna make sure that this person is legit. Do not believe every spirit, but test the spirits to see whether they are from God. Be vigilant. And he says in verse 17 again, but you, beloved, ought to remember the words that were spoken beforehand by the apostles of our Lord Jesus Christ. Remember. Remember what? Remember two things. Remember, the word of God has warned us. The word of God told us this was gonna happen. Sometimes we get the idea that it's like, oh man, something must really have gone wrong because we're having these troubles and this stuff is going on in the church of the Lord Jesus Christ. And where did we go wrong? Where did we go off? You don't need to think like that. I mean, God said this was gonna happen, right? That's like when Peter says to people, hey, you're going through a fiery trial. Well, don't freak out like some weird, strange thing has happened to you. This is gonna happen. If you're a follower of the Lord Jesus Christ, he said in the world you have tribulation. You're gonna go through hard times. And the people that God wants to use the most go through the hardest of times. Because when you're in the hottest flame, the dross is burned off, and you, there, as the scripture says, there comes out a vessel for the smith. And so don't get the idea that something weird must be happening because we're having trouble in the church today. No, the Lord says that was gonna happen. He said that in the latter times that these things are gonna take place. In the last days, verse 18, there will be mockers following after their own ungodly lust. That's gonna happen. I remember a few years back, individual talked to me and there were some issues going on in the church. And he said, I just don't understand this. Why are we having this trouble? And he was freaked out about it. I was like, well, I'm not that surprised. And the devil's not stupid, right? The devil's not gonna run a full court press on a place where nothing's going on. Why would you need to do that? He doesn't even have to show up over at a place where nothing's going on and there's still nothing is gonna be going on. So he's gonna come to places where something is going on and God is moving and God is working, and what is he gonna try and do? He's going to try and mess it up. He's going to try and thwart the purposes of God. Paul said in the book of 1 Corinthians chapter 16, he talked about Ephesus and being at Ephesus, and he said there is a wide door for effective, open door for effective service for me, and there are many adversaries. Because God has opened a door there, and so I'm there and I'm ministering, Paul said, but there are many adversaries. Why? Because the devil stirs folks up when God is at work. So hey, remember, God said this was gonna happen. God has warned us. And don't freak out over problems in the church of the Lord Jesus Christ today, because God said there are gonna be problems. And remember how to spot a shark. You know, when we talk about your antenna being up and you're looking for termites, you're looking for sharks, you're looking for those that come in, their hearts aren't in the right place and they're not for the Lord Jesus Christ. How do you sense those? How do you know that those people are like that? What do you look for? How do you spot a shark? He says, they're mockers in verse 18. They follow after their own ungodly lusts. Jude, it's only 25 verses. He uses the word ungodly 6 times in this short little epistle. Ungodly, ungodly, ungodly. He says, for certain persons have crept in unnoticed. They're ungodly persons. and they are all about greed, and it's all about self, and they don't want to follow the Lord. And he says that they cause divisions. These are the ones, verse 19, who cause divisions. Have you ever met anybody in a church who likes to cause trouble, who likes to cause divisions? You say, well, yeah, what's up with that? Why do so many churches seem to have divisions? Well, because the devil is at work and he wants to cause divisions.
0: Given that truth, that there are and will be divisions in the church, what are God's people to do about it? Stay with us. Pastor Jeff Shreve returns on From His Heart in just a moment with the answer. Now, today's message is called, What to Do Until He Comes. We heard part one of this message today, and it's from Pastor Jeff's timely series, Face Off, Fighting for the Faith. It's a study of the book of Jude, warning us that false teachers, with their false teachings, will try to secretly infiltrate and poison the church in the last days. You see, there are tons of churches with internal struggles, and many of the struggles are because Christians have allowed Satan to get his way by diminishing the authority of Scripture, allowing the current counterculture to dictate church beliefs, and waver on the exclusivity of salvation through Christ alone, and many other ways too. So many have fallen for the deception, and it is distorting the saving message of Christ and derailing the work of God. That's why Pastor Jeff's series, Face Off, Fighting for the Faith, is so important today, and it's available for you when you go online to our resource center at fromhisheart.org, fromhisheart.org. You'll be encouraged and empowered by these four lessons. Now let's get back to today's last message from the Face Off series called, What to Do Until He Comes.
1: In the church at Corinth, the very first chapter, Paul had to talk to them. He said, you know, what is going on here? Some of you say, I am of Paul, and some of you say, I am of Apollos, and some of you say, I am of Cephas, and some of you say, well, I am of Christ. He says, has Christ been divided? Why do we have these divisions here? He says, who's Paul? What, was Paul crucified for you? Why are you saying, I am of Paul? But they attached themselves to certain personalities. The church in Corinth did. And the people are like, oh, I love it when Paul preaches. And somebody else said, you can have Paul. I like Apollos. Man, he is mighty. He's eloquent. He's mighty in the scripture. I like Apollos. And someone's like, you know, Peter is where it's at. I've heard he's the first pope. I like Peter. And so they attach themselves to these guys. And Paul's like, you're not supposed to do that. That's wrong. And the false teachers had gone into Corinth, and they were creating divisions in Corinth, and they were preaching a false gospel, and Paul had to get on to the church at Corinth. He said, why do you tolerate these guys? Don't let them have a platform in your church. They're deceitful workers. They're agents of the devil, and you have to be able to recognize them. When somebody starts causing divisions and tries to pull people away from the whole and say, hey, you get on my team and we're over here, and they go on a phone campaign or a Facebook campaign, hey, I'm trying to amass all these people to my side. Man, major red flag ought to go up. Joshua, in Joshua chapter 5, he's getting ready to fight the battle of Jericho. And before he fights the battle of Jericho, Jericho battle is in Joshua chapter 6. In Joshua chapter 5, he's walking outside by the city of Jericho, and all of a sudden he sees a man with his sword drawn. And Joshua says this, are you for us or are you for our adversaries? And the man, who is really the Lord Jesus Christ, a pre-incarnate figure, the pre-incarnate appearance of the Lord Jesus Christ, are you for us or for our adversaries? And he says, no. No, it wasn't a yes or no question. Are you for us or for our adversaries? No, but indeed I come as captain of the Lord of hosts. Take your shoes off, Joshua, for the place on which you're standing is holy ground. Joshua fell upon his face before the Lord. He didn't come to take your side. He didn't come to take my side. He came to take over. We need to get on his side all the time in any situation, because his side is the one that matters. But these folks, these sharks, these termites, they come in and they try and cause division. You say, why are they causing division? Because it says they're worldly minded. They care about the things of this world. They're not kingdom-minded. They're not heavenly-minded. They're worldly-minded. That's a huge, huge critical piece when you're trying to evaluate, is this person on fire for the Lord? Are they doing the work of God, or are they doing this for themselves? You say, where are they focused? Are they focused on the kingdom of here, or are they focused on the kingdom of God? I always think about what Jesus said to Pilate. He said, my kingdom is not of this world. If my kingdom were of this world, my followers would fight, but my kingdom is not from here. His kingdom was in heaven. Now, folks who cause division, their kingdom is here. And you will have different folks in the church, and they'll fight for different area that they like, their pet little area. Maybe it's choir, or maybe it's their Sunday school class, or maybe it's this ministry over here, or maybe it's this children's class, or maybe it's this singles group, or it's this thing, or it's that thing, or it's this other thing. And man, if anything jostles that, they're like ants. And it's like kicking an ant bed. You kick an ant bed, they let you know they're there, right? They come out in mass. Why? You mess with my kingdom. And in church, man, you got some kingdom, some folks that are not the kingdom of God oriented, they're worldly kingdom oriented. And if you kick their ant bed, they will come after you. They're worldly minded. And it's all for the kingdom of God. It's not, if we have anything that becomes a kingdom, it becomes, as in the Bible, in the Old Testament, it's Nehushtan. It's the bronze serpent that Moses made in the wilderness that God used at one time, and the people looked at that bronze serpent and then they were healed from the snake bites in the book of Numbers. But then they kept these things around and they burned incense to the Nehushtan, the bronze serpent, and then they began to worship that, and it becomes an idol. And God told the king, you smash that idol. You get rid of that. We can't have any of that. We can't have any little kingdoms in the church of the Lord Jesus Christ, because it's all his kingdom and it has to all be for him. But they're worldly minded, and the reason they're worldly minded is because the scripture says they're devoid of the Spirit. They're not Christians. They're not saved. That's why they do what they do. So what are we to do until he comes? Number one, be vigilant. Watch and pray. Get your antenna up and be on the alert. Exhortation number two, not only be vigilant, be diligent. Be diligent. Make every effort to grow in your Christian life. Look at verses 20 and 21 again. But you, beloved, building yourself up on your most holy faith, praying in the Holy Spirit, keep yourselves in the love of God, waiting anxiously for the mercy of our Lord Jesus Christ to eternal life. Now, here is the contrast. The apostates, the fakers, the tares among the wheat, they come in. What do they want to do? They want to eat up. They want to destroy. He says,

0: time in this book. Secondly, you spend time talking to God. He says, building yourselves up on your most holy faith, praying in the Holy Spirit. So as you spend time reading God's word, then you're gonna pray, praying in the Holy Spirit. What is that? Prayer is just talking to God. It's just sharing with God out of your heart. It's bringing your requests before the Lord. It's telling God about your day. It's telling him about your frustrations. It's telling him about your fears. It's talking to him. It's developing that best friend relationship with God. That's prayer. Prayer is so important. And see, the Bible always links prayer and the ministry of the word, prayer and the Bible together. They're like peas and carrots, like peanut butter and jelly. They just go together. The scripture says in the book of Acts, the disciples were spending too much time serving tables. And they said, it's not good for us to neglect the word of God in serving tables. We need to select some men who can do this task, men that have a good reputation, men full of wisdom and the Holy Spirit. And they told the church, you find those guys and you put them over this task in Acts chapter 6, verse 4. But we will devote ourselves to prayer and the ministry of the word. And that's what they did. Every preacher needs to focus not solely, not just 100%, but a big chunk of his life, of his time, of his ministry, prayer and the ministry of the word, because that's what God has called a preacher to do, preach the word. So you spend time in the word of God, you spend time talking to God. And then he says in verse 21, keep yourselves in the love of God. You read that and you think, I gotta keep myself in the love of God? Is God not gonna love me anymore if I don't keep myself in his love? Jeff, doesn't it say somewhere, I've read it somewhere in the book of Romans, maybe it's chapter 8, that says nothing can separate us from the love of God, neither death nor life, nor angels, nor principalities, nor powers, nor height, nor depth, nor any other creature can separate you from the love of God, which is in Christ Jesus our Lord. Doesn't it say something like that? It does. You say, well, this seems to say that I have to keep myself in the love of God, and man, it's all dependent on me, and God may not love me. And so many people get confused about God's love, and they have that daisy theology, and it's all based on what happens to you in your life. It's just snapshot theology. It's like when things are going good, God must love me. When things are going bad, God must not love me. I heard one guy call it daisy theology. He loves me. He loves me not. He loves me. He loves me not. Just based on circumstances. And so that verse, hey, keep yourselves in the love of God. Does that mean that I can somehow fall out of the love of God? No, it's not what it means. It means keep yourself in these last days, what to do before he comes, until he comes. Keep yourself in the sphere, in the blessing of the love of God.
1: 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And thanks again for being here today. I'm Larry Nobles, reminding you that tomorrow we'll close out the month and present part two of today's lesson, What to Do Until He Comes. 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

0: You cannot appreciate God in the spirit of pride and arrogance. He reveals himself, as Psalm 25, verse 14 says, to those who fear him and reverence him.
1: Well, how does that truth hit you today? Do you revere God for who he is, how he's been revealed all throughout time? Well, we're going to focus specifically on who God is today here on Living a Legacy, and I hope you can stay with us. Our speaker, Dr. Crawford Loritz, he's senior pastor of Fellowship Bible Church, which is located in the northwest suburbs of Atlanta, Georgia. And each week we benefit from the messages he shares at the church. Good to be with you again, Crawford.
2: Good to be with you too, Bill.
1: Kind of stop in here before the messages to get out our highlighters and see where we're headed. Now, this series is called We Believe. We began this series by talking about the important role of the Word of God. And now we begin to look at specifics in this series, We Believe.
2: Yeah, I chose to begin with the Word of God rather than start with the names of God or the character of God, because we understand who God is based upon his written revelation through his Word. Mm-hmm. And, you know, I think the listeners today, as you listen through this message, I want you to keep these two big blocks of thought in mind. One is that it requires humility to draw close to God. It requires humility. We've got to humble ourselves and step into his presence. And then secondly, that big idea that what we think about God is indeed the most important conclusion we'll ever make in this life. And so I think it's important for us to hold on to those things as we walk through the message today.
1: All right. We'll start with Isaiah 57, and then you'll hear other scriptures related throughout the message. So hope you can stay with us. Get your Bible if it's available. Join us now with this study, What We Believe About God. Here's Dr. Crawford Loritz on Living a Legacy.
0: What you think about God is the most significant conclusion you will come to in life. That is not intended for shock value. That is not overstatement. What you think about God is the most important conclusion you will make in your life. It will determine what we think. It will determine how we live. What do we think about God? Here at Fellowship Bible Church, we're committed to the Word of God being taught, treasured, understood, and applied. So our concepts of God shouldn't come from what we feel about God, but what does this book tell us about God? You see, we always come to wrong conclusions when we get off script. And a lot of times what we think about God is not really what's accurate about God. Our conclusions about God, if they're drawn from our experiences or from what we see in life or from what we hear, may not necessarily be accurate at all. Imagine introducing someone that is very, very, very famous. I don't know if you've ever had that experience. I have. I've introduced some people in some meetings who, you know, were very famous. And the thing that scared me, I wanted to make sure that I read and reread and reread and reread their bio so that I didn't stand up there making a fool of myself saying something that wasn't true about them. Now, when you make an introduction to someone, you're not telling everything about that person, are you? You know, you're familiarizing the people with enough of a framework, with enough of an accuracy about the individual that it establishes some type of credibility bridge. So it cuts down on the introduction, and they're able to listen to him, and they appreciate who he is. Now, again, this God that we're talking about may not be the same kind of God that we conclude. For example, some of us think that God is like our father. Newsflash, God ain't nothing like your daddy, even on a good day. You know, and I know our desire to kind of understand God, we say, well, he's like our fathers and this kind of thing. Well, your father's not perfect. Your father's not perfectly pure. Your father does not have these incredible attributes. And that's a good thing. God is not like your daddy. Even the best father in the world, God is not completely like him. Some of us think that, oh, God is out to get us, especially those of us who have had one bad thing happen after another, and you can't figure it out, don't understand it. Why is this stuff happening to me? It's got to be, well, God is some dude in the sky that just can't handle any inconsistencies or inadequacies, and he's going to, bam, smash me like a roach. Some of us think that God doesn't know everything, and we've bought into this crazy theology that's, you know, is the lazy man's theology that comes out of this whole desire to explain the problem of evil, you know, like the 9/11s or the earthquakes or the Katrinas or the, in a very silly way, we conclude, well, you see, you know, God doesn't know everything. If God knows everything, then he, of course, would not have sent this. Well, who said he sent it? And so we conclude, in order to mask our pain, and to come up with some sort of shorthand information that would kind of help God's image, we conclude that he doesn't know everything. And then some of us have this benevolent, tender view of a detached God that's kind of like our kind, wonderful, dear grandfather. Well, that ain't true either. Well, what is God like? Now, the text that I'm going to anchor things on, and I don't want you necessarily to turn there because you might get blisters on your thumbs today if you try to turn to every passage, so you might just want to listen. I'm going to be referencing a number of texts in the scripture. But the anchor passage for the heart of what I want to share today is found in Isaiah chapter 57, verse 15. This is a marvelous text because it captures the paradox. It captures the tension. Listen to these words. For thus says the one who is high and lifted up, who inhabits eternity, whose name is holy. I'm coming back to that a little later on. I dwell in a high and holy place, and also with him who is of a contrite and lowly spirit, to revive the spirit of the lowly and to revive the heart of the contrite. Now, do you see the tension in that verse? You see the tension in that verse? The verse says, don't try to figure me out. Okay, I dwell beyond your categories. I dwell on a high and a holy place. But I want you to notice the verse. This verse summarizes the theology of God's access to us like no other passage in Scripture. He says, but I only come to the people who are lowly and contrite. You don't come to me. I come to you. When you are humble and broken, you are close to me. When you are arrogant and full of yourself, you're as far as you possibly can get from me. So this is the heart and the spirit by and through which I want you to hear what is going to be said today about God. You cannot appreciate God in the spirit of pride and arrogance. He reveals himself, as Psalm 25, verse 14 says, to those who fear him and reverence him. So again, the question is, what is God like? We see what God is like by taking a look at his attributes. God's attributes are his distinguishing characteristics that are part of his nature. Well, today, when we talk about, when I introduce us to God, so to speak, I'm talking about his prevailing attributes. When you think of God, you will think of these eight things. When you read the Bible in its entirety, you sweep through the scriptures, and you don't try to create God in your own thinking relative to your own experience. Remember I said last week, the mistake that postmodern philosophy makes is that we want to create a God who comes to us in our experience. No, no, no. We join God in his journey through history. And so when we come to God and we want to take a look at what he looks like, well, here are the eight things that I want to list to you. The first category, the first four, are what, this is hard to explain. It's what is known as his natural attributes. Meaning uniquely who God is. Now, the other four are his natural attributes, but the second four is what theologians call his moral attributes. By moral, yeah, it's distinctively who he is, but these are the attributes that relate specifically to humanity. So those are his attributes. Now, what I've chosen to do also is that, you know, I started to use synonyms for his attributes, but then I just thought about that. No, I want to use the theological term and explain it. The first of these natural attributes is omniscience. Omniscience. Now, omniscience is a Latin word. It means omni, which means all. Science means knowledge. Okay, so that means God is all-knowing. Now, this means that God is perfect, and as such, he has perfect, complete, absolute knowledge. God knows everything. Not some things, he knows everything. He knows every single thought. He knows exactly what you did yesterday. He knows what we intend to do. He knows that you're thinking strange things right now while I'm speaking to you. He knows all things. He knows everything. God knows completely everything. And to say that he doesn't is to diminish God. He is perfect in his knowledge. A scat of verses, but the anchor one is Isaiah 40, verse 28. Have you not known? Have you not heard? The Lord is the everlasting God, the creator of the ends of the earth. He does not faint or grow weary. And here's the line. His understanding is unsearchable. Paul screams out, rhetorically, who has known the mind of the Lord? God knows everything. Don't keep moving to the next one just yet. There is no such thing as you not being accountable or me not being accountable. God knows everything. And eventually, the lies and deceit and hidden stuff in our lives will be brought to light. God knows everything. He is omniscient. Secondly, this great God of ours is omnipotent. Omni, meaning all, potent, strength or power, meaning he is all-powerful. God is all-powerful, and he can bring to pass anything he determines. Anything he determines, he can bring to pass. His power has no bounds or no limitations. None whatsoever. Now, let me just share this with you. Some of you struggle with that because you're struggling with disappointment with God. You had a sick child that you prayed for that didn't get healed and unfortunately passed away. You're in the midst of financial reversal and you lost your job and you were praying for this position and it did not come through for you. You've been praying for your spouse to change and to stop acting like they've been acting and they won't change. And so you conclude, well, if God is all powerful, evidently he can't be powerful. No, don't misunderstand. Simply because God doesn't do something doesn't mean that he can't do it. That's the reason why we preach the Bible here. Because if you develop theology based upon your experience, you'll have a God about this small. In fact, you begin to flip things over. You become God and he becomes your servant. And the fact that he doesn't use his power is a demonstration that he is all-powerful because he maintains sovereign choice to use it whenever he wants to. He's all-powerful. You cannot read a page of the Bible without seeing the power of God. In fact, the very Bible begins with a statement of God's power. In the beginning, God created the heavens and the earth. Later on, in that same book, in the book of Genesis, over in chapter 18, verse 14, God tells Abraham that he's going to give them a child, and they're past childbearing years. And Sarah laughs, and God quickly turns and says, "Is there anything too hard for the Lord to do?" In Exodus chapter 4, verse 11, Moses is arguing with God about being the leader to deliver the children of Israel. And he says, "I'm not articulate. I can't speak." And God says, "Who made your mouth?" Then over in Daniel, one of my favorite references relative to the power of God is found in Daniel 4, verse 35. Listen to these words. "All the inhabitants of the earth are accounted as nothing, and he does according to his will among the hosts of heaven and among the inhabitants of the earth. And none can stay his hand or say to him, what have you done?" You cannot tell God what to do. He is all powerful. All powerful. I love what C.S. Lewis says. Yeah, God's loving, but he's not safe. Thirdly, he is omnipresent. Omni meaning all. Present, obviously, meaning here, right now. He is everywhere present. All of him is everywhere present. Now, this does not mean that God is everything. Be very careful. Sometimes when we flash up on the screen and we do these creation things and we show you the marvels of creation and you see pictures of the Grand Canyon or the Grand Tetons or the Canadian Rockies or some of the wonders of the world, be very, very careful that you don't commit idolatry. The manifestations of God's creation is not the same as God. You don't worship the creation. You worship, you're struck by the beauty in order to worship the Creator. And if you call everything God, then that's pantheism. No, but God is everywhere present. He uses all things to bring glory to himself, to honor him, to point to his majesty. Now, I do want to read Psalm 139, verses 7 through 12. Don't turn there, but just listen to these words. And David cries out when he's struck by the omnipresence of God. Listen to what he says. Where shall I go from your spirit, or where shall I flee from your presence? If I ascend to heaven, you are there. If I make my bed in Sheol or hell, you are there. If I take the wings of the morning and dwell in the uttermost parts of the sea, even there your hand shall lead me, and your right hand shall uphold me. If I say, surely the darkness shall cover me, and the light about me be night. Even in the darkness, in the dark, the darkness is not dark to you. The night is bright as the day, for darkness is as light with you. You are everywhere. Now, God's omnipresence should both be a comfort to us and a warning. You are never alone. And some of you are sitting here believing that lie. You're struggling with depression and discouragement. Life has been bad and you feel abandoned. I want to tell you something. That is a lie. That is a lie. That is a lie. It is a lie. God is with you. Now, flip side, some of you need to repent who are listening to my voice, because you've gone to some very dark places. You are living a hidden life. And you actually believe, because God doesn't manifest himself physically, that he doesn't see what you're doing. He was in the bed with you when you were committing adultery. He was sitting right at that table with you when you told that big fat lie. He was in that bedroom when you were arguing with your wife and you just demeaned her and butchered her with your tongue. He is present. He is everywhere. God is eternal. He is immutable. Now, I'm putting two of these together, his eternality and the fact that he is immutable. I happen to think that they're two sides of the same coin, and I'm going to separate them out in the definition. But put together, the fact that he's eternal / immutable means that he is unchanging. You cannot change God. You cannot change him substantively. He is unchanging. Now, the idea of eternal means that he is infinite in duration without any beginning or end or limit. I know we talk about eternal life, but this is a hard thing for mortal beings to get their minds around. This is the reason why we cannot understand this whole concept of election and predestination, because we go to understanding God based upon time parameters. And we think in terms of linear time segments, but God is always now. There's no past tense with God. And poking around and studying this whole concept, I came across this anonymous quote that goes, God's eternality means it is duration without beginning or end, existence without bounds or dimension, present without past or future. His eternity is youth without infancy or old age, life without birth or death, today without yesterday or tomorrow. That's what it means when you say God is eternal. It means that time does not define God. The aging process doesn't define God. Now, there are anthropomorphic terms in the Bible that God uses to help us to understand shades of what he's like, but he is spirit. He is timeless. And then the word immutable means you get mutation from that, meaning to change. Immutable means that God's nature is absolutely unchangeable. But check it out. The doctrine of immutability also means that God is self-existent. He doesn't need to be fed. He doesn't need you to say one thing about him. You can't do anything for him. You can't help him grow. You can't help him overcome problems. You can't give him insight on anything. He is self-existent. Ah, I love it, I love it, I love it. In Exodus chapter 3, verse 14, when Moses starts arguing with God, he starts arguing with God. Now, what am I going to tell them? You know, God, I tried to deliver them before. You know what I'm saying? You know, it wasn't a good scenario. That's why I'm out here for 40 years in the wilderness. I changed my profession. I'm a sheep herder now. Understand? I mean, we did the deliverance thing, and I'm settling in. And God says to Moses, and then Moses said, no. And furthermore, who am I going to tell them that sent me? Listen to what God said. And I'm thrilled that the translators of the Bible left it in the tense that was used. Listen to what God says. You go tell them that I am, has sent you. Not that I was what I used to be and I still can do it, has sent you. Not that I'm working on my game plan and developing my divine tools and I'm getting there, and so I will be proficient by the time you get there, has sent you. No, you tell them that the one who lives in the present tense, the one who needs nothing, the one who has all power in his hands, the one that controls their very breath, you tell them that the ever-present present tense has sent them. I am that I am that I am that I am that I am that I am that I am that I am that I am has sent me. God is always in the present tense.
2: You know, I can't help but be intense when I talk about our great God. 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
3: 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Our producer is Joe Carlson, and I'm Bill Davis. 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

Hi, this is Babbie Mason. The more I walk with Jesus, the more I realize that our relationship with Him is not based upon a set of rules and regulations, but upon the joys of our relationship. This is what I found to be true. Religion condemns. Relationship with Jesus spurs us on to righteousness. Religion heaps on loads of guilt. Relationship brings oceans of hope. Religion sees to it that you get what you deserve. Relationship sees to it that you get what Jesus deserves. Jesus had a life-changing conversation with the woman caught in the act of adultery. She was about to be stoned by the Pharisees in John chapter 8, verse 11. Listen to what it says. When Jesus had lifted himself up and saw none but the woman, he said unto her, "Woman, where are your accusers? Has no man condemned you?" She said, "No man, Lord." And Jesus said unto her, "Neither do I condemn you. Go and sin no more." Jesus doesn't condemn you either, my friend. He desires to set you free from the rules of religion to enjoy the fruit of a wonderful relationship with Him today. This is Babbie Mason with encouraging words. Will you reach out to me soon at babbie.com?

0: He not only has given you a gift, He not only has given you a talent, He's given you the Holy Spirit, who is His guarantee, for example, that you'll go to heaven when you die, and His guarantee and absolute assurance that He will exercise that gift through you to accomplish God's purpose in your life. That's why you can never give up. And once in a while, somebody says, well, but you know, if you knew about my past and where I came from and so forth, we've all come from somewhere.
1: Many people approach God with a what can you do for me mentality. They want God to solve their problems, fix their pain, and give them what they consider to be the best life possible. Today's message on In Touch, the teaching ministry of Dr. Charles Stanley, concludes our series on spiritual maturity by helping believers transfer their focus from what they can get to what they can give.
0: One of the greatest tragedies in life is for a person to live their whole life with no purpose, no sense of direction, no goals. They're just floating through life, just sort of managing to live from one day to the next, or maybe from one week to the next, maybe from one paycheck to the next, accomplishing nothing really, except just existing and making enough money maybe to just get by. Or maybe end up on the street corners, as we see sometimes people out there begging for money. I look at them wondering, what happened? What happened back in their life that caused them to lose all hope, all sense of purpose, no real sense of direction in life? It's like going on a long journey and you have no GPS, no sense of direction. You don't have any destination. You're just sort of going, just sort of wobbling in life. What a tragedy. And I can tell you, no matter who you are, that is not the will and the plan of God for your life. It's very clear in the Scripture that He has a plan and a will for everyone's life. Otherwise, He wouldn't have given talents, abilities, skills. He would not have given spiritual gifts to believers if there were no purpose whatsoever. So if I should ask you what you're living for, what would you say? Would it be something to do with your family, your job, or some particular interest or hobby that you have? What are you living for? So the Scripture is very clear. And one of the most important things about our relationship to Him and our relationship to each other is the fact that God has given you and me a spiritual gift or gifts. And He's given us talents and abilities and skills. And He's given them to us for a specific reason. But if you don't know that, and you don't care, and you just want to get by, you'll miss out on life's best. So I want you to turn, if you will, to 1 Peter chapter 4, and look, if you will, beginning at this 10th verse, which is very important. And Peter's just been talking about things that are going to happen, and so forth. And so he comes down to the 10th verse of 1 Peter 4, and he says, and every word is important in the Word of God, he says, as each one has received a special gift, employ it in serving one another as good stewards of the manifold grace of God. Whoever speaks is to do so as one who is speaking the utterances of God. Whoever serves is to do so as one who is serving by the strength which God supplies, so that in all things God may be glorified through Jesus Christ, to whom belongs the glory and the dominion forever and ever. Now look at this 10th verse for a moment and notice what he says. No unnecessary words in the Bible. As each one, not as a group, but each one, as each one has received. Each one means an individual. Has received is a tense of the verb that means something happened in the past. Not a line, but a period. At some point in your life as a believer, your spiritual gifts come when you trust Jesus Christ as your Savior, and the Holy Spirit begins to work them in your life at that point. At a moment in time, you received a special gift and other gifts for a very specific purpose, he says, employ it, put it to work, activate it. How? In serving one another as good stewards of the manifold grace of God, that is His multiple expressions of goodness and love for us. He says, as good stewards, not sloppy, not lazy, not careless, not indifferent, but good stewards of the grace of God. Now, let's distinguish between something. God has given to every one of us one or more gifts. So let's define what is a spiritual gift. A spiritual gift is what? A divinely given endowment that enables us or equips us to serve Him effectively and successfully. That is, God has placed within you as one of His children. He has endowed you with a very special gift. That is, He's endowed you with the enabling power to work in your life to fulfill His purpose, whatever that might be, and to do so effectively and successfully. So you have a special gift. Now, what's the difference between a spiritual gift and a talent? Well, a talent is also a gift. It's a special ability that one has in some particular field and in which they can be successful. It can be one of many skills. For example, there are talents in the field of sports. You know about that. There are talents, for example, in the field of teaching. There are talents in the field of cooking. In fact, you could just go down the list of all the things that people do. Some who are so technically minded. So there are all kind of talents. But a talent is something you come into the world with. Your parents, for example, had something to do with that. But a spiritual gift is something that God deliberately, willfully chooses to give you based on what He knows your capacities are, based on what He wants to do in your life. And so if you're a believer, you have one of these special gifts. So let's look for just a moment at how the Scripture divides them up. Let's start with Ephesians chapter 4. And Paul in Ephesians chapter 4 talks about ministry gifts. And if you'll notice, if you will, in verse 11 of Ephesians 4, he says, "And he gave some as apostles, some as prophets, some as evangelists, and some as pastors and teachers." And you'll notice he puts pastors and teachers together because a pastor ought to be teaching the flock. So these are ministry gifts. And notice what he says. He gives these gifts for the equipping of the saints for the work of service to the building up of the body of Christ. That is my responsibility, to build you up by the grace of God, by the power of the Holy Spirit. That is in order to work out God's will and purpose and plan in your life to build up the whole fellowship. That is, these are ministry gifts that God has given, but that's only a part. So I want you to turn, if you will, to 1 Corinthians for a moment, and let's look at the 12th chapter of 1 Corinthians, and here are some personal gifts that God gives. And if you'll notice what Paul says beginning in the first verse, "Now concerning spiritual gifts, brethren, I do not want you to be ignorant." And then he moves on down and he says in verse 4, "Now there are varieties of gifts, but the same Spirit." Spiritual gifts are a gift from God through the Holy Spirit. There are varieties of ministries and the same Lord. There are varieties of effects as a result of working these gifts, but the same God who works all things in all persons. But now watch this seventh verse. "But to each one is given the manifestation of the expression of that Spirit for the common good." That is, whatever your spiritual gift is, God didn't give it to you just for you. He gave it to you for the common good, that is, for the church, for the whole body of Christ. And then beginning in the 12th chapter, beginning, if you will, in verse 4 of Romans, "For just as we have many members in one body, and all the members do not have the same function," they don't all do the same thing, but many different members. We got choir members, orchestra members, teachers, and prayers, and so forth. So we who are many are one body in Christ, and individually members of one another. Now listen to what he says. "Since we have gifts that differ according to the grace given to us, each of us is to exercise them accordingly. If prophecy, according to the proportion of his faith. If service, in his serving. Or he who teaches, in his teaching. Or he who exhorts, in his exhortation. He who gives with liberality. He who leads with diligence. One who shows mercy with cheerfulness." So here are seven different gifts. Now listen carefully. These are motivational gifts. That is, these gifts are given to you for a specific purpose to which God wants to use you. A motivational gift is a gift that expresses itself within you that motivates you. That is, there's something about that. For example, a nurse with a gift of mercy would be highly motivated in that area. I probably wouldn't become a nurse. A teacher who has the gift of teaching is motivated to teach. A person, for example, with any one of these gifts, no matter what it might be, that person was given that gift for God to use them in a very special way. And he says it is the Holy Spirit who gives the gifts, and it's the Holy Spirit who works that gift in a person. You have a gift. In other words, do you find yourself always wanting to help somebody, and you're talking to them, and you find yourself wanting to encourage somebody, you see that they're down, you more than likely have the gift of exhortation. Or maybe you get in a situation and you see people just don't seem to know how to put it together, and you have the gift of leadership and exhortation. Sometimes they don't like that. Mercy does not want you telling them how to operate sometimes. But that's your gift. That's the way you think. You think organized because God made you that way. When you understand what motivates you, and your husband or wife or your children, for example, they have spiritual gifts when they're saved and they act a certain way, and you think, well, what motivates them? They're motivated by the gift. Now watch this. If that gift isn't sanctified, it's not controlled by God, it can get you in trouble. But if we understand what the other person's spiritual gift is, then we can give them some slack, you know, give them some space, understand who they are. So these are the gifts that God has given to everyone. And the scripture says it very clear here in 1 Corinthians, where we were reading. He says, for example, that they are given for the common good, which means he doesn't give us spiritual gifts for our sake, but he gives them for the common good. And that means, for example, in a church like this, all this whole body right here in this particular group, we have all these gifts. And so each one of us is to exercise our gift in behalf of somebody else, for someone else. And you see somebody headed for trouble and you're an exhorter, you want to stop them if at all possible. You hear someone suffering, you want to step in when they're suffering. If you see somebody who's making a mistake and it's because they don't know how, you want to teach them how. And so I could give you a lot of illustrations, but let me give you one simple one that I've given before because it's so simple. You have invited seven people to your house. You're having a wonderful dinner. Your best spread's on the table. Everybody has a glass of iced tea and a plate and spoon, knife and fork and so forth. And you haven't been sitting there very long. And let's just say that it's my house, and I knock over my glass of tea. Now, how would each person respond? Mercy would say, oh, my goodness. And a person with a gift of giving would say, oh, we can buy another glass. You don't worry about that. And the person with exhortation would say, well, next time maybe you should, if you put your glass on this side, it'd be okay. The person with a gift of organization said, you go get the mop, I'll get this, and we'll take care of all this. You can take each one of them, and they'll respond a certain way. You know why? Because God made us to be a part of the whole. And if you are giving of yourself to other people, motivated on your gift, you're going to be happier. You're going to be more successful at what you do, no matter what that is. And I think when people feel that their life is meaningless, they're going to make it meaningful, even if it means to do something wrong to get recognition. So he says God has given us all of these. That is for the good of everyone, not just for the good of one person. So when I think about the purpose for which they've been given, notice he says, employ it, put it to work in serving one another. So whatever your gift is, God didn't give it to you for you. He gave it to you to use you in some way for somebody else. We have all been in situations where each one of those we need. Been in situations where somebody needed to give you something or encourage you or direct you, instruct you, for example, or somebody needed to correct you because of something you did wrong. In other words, all the gifts have a part. This is about us giving ourselves away to each other. What can I do to help the other person? Because people who are always looking out for themselves, they're not happy. They're not at peace. You don't even want to be around them. because it's me, myself, and I, and that's all they're interested in. What will it profit me? What will I get out of this? And that is not love, for example, and is not the reason he gave us the gifts. And so I look at Mark chapter 10, verse 45, and listen to what Jesus said about himself, and I would certainly think this ought to be our example. He says in verse 45, "For even the Son of Man," and notice how he said it, "even I, the Son of Man, did not come to be served, but to serve and to give his life a ransom for many." And who was it washing feet at that Last Supper? Jesus washing feet, because he was demonstrating what service was all about. And so the truth is, you have a very definite spiritual gift with your name on it, given to you by Almighty God. And nobody else can give it to you, and nobody else can take it away from you. The only thing you can do is employ it for the purpose of God or waste it by ignoring it and being selfish and not living it out as God would intend you to do. And so somebody says, well, why does God give these things? Anyway, well, let's think about it for a moment. If he's in heaven and Jesus seated by his right side and the Holy Spirit's living within you, how does God get his work done? He gets his work done through his children. For example, let's say that here are a group of very, very impoverished children and they have a need. And so what does God do? He stirs somebody's heart with the gift of mercy. And he stirs somebody else's heart with the gift of organization, somebody else with the gift of giving, and somebody else with exhortation, somebody else with prophecy. He takes people where they are and shows them what a need is. And each one, when you put them all together, all the needs will be met. What a missionary is all about. They're all about being evangelists. They're all about establishing churches. They're all about reaching people for Christ. You have a spiritual gift. And God has given to you a spiritual gift for a specific reason. And ultimately, as he says here, for example, it is to get his work done. And he says we're to do it as good stewards. But I'm simply saying that God gives gifts, listen, so that you can grow up and be the person God wants you to be. He's equipped you. He not only has given you a gift, he not only has given you a talent, he's given you the Holy Spirit, who is his guarantee, for example, that you'll go to heaven when you die, and his guarantee and absolute assurance that he will exercise that gift through you to accomplish God's purpose in your life. That's why you can never give up. And once in a while, somebody says, well, but you know, if you knew about my past and where I came from and so forth, we've all come from somewhere. The question is not, where did I come from? Where do I want to go? That's the issue. It's what's God's goal? What is his destination? What is his will? What is his purpose? Because he doesn't give us gifts just to sit around and say, well, I have the gift of doing so and so. No. Remember what he said? He says he gives us these gifts for the common good, and we're to serve him, and he says it, as good stewards or excellent stewards, which means this: whatever little I have, I am to be a good steward of it. If I only have a little bit of money, I'm to be a good steward of it. Look, the more truth that you know, the more truth you're responsible for. And the reason God gives you truth is to make it possible for you to become the full person God wants you to be. And so if you think about this, these spiritual gifts and talents don't originate with us. God is the one who gives them. Now, why does he give them? He gives them for the specific purpose of making you the person God wants you to be, in order that you can accomplish the things that he wants you to accomplish. Now, you can sit here and say, well, you know, that's all right if you've got this and got that. No, that's not all right. Don't underestimate what God can do in your life. Don't underestimate it. You don't have any idea what he can do in your life. And my desire for you is that you look at yourself and say, God, here's who I am today. What do you want to do in my life? Where do you want me to go? I refuse to accept the excuse that I can't. The important thing is, God, what do you want? And now that I know

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0: 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A Christian does not have to have an impressive background to be considered a success. Here's a moment with Charles Stanley.
3: Some of the most famous people in the world came from the most difficult situations. That for all practical purpose, they didn't have a chance in life. But you know what? They didn't stop where they were. They didn't say, this is all I can do, and I'm going to blame it on this and blame it on that and blame it on the other. They said, this is where I am. I'm going to do my best where I am. I'm going to give it all I've got, and I'm going to trust God. Listen, and the reason is because they recognize where they are, and they're not willing to stay where they are. You don't have to stay where you are spiritually. And I can think back in my life, and if somebody had ever said, because I was very shy and I wasn't a very good student, I had a lot of reasons to say, you know, I haven't never accomplished anything in life. You know what motivated me primarily? Well, first of all, God motivated me, number one. Secondly, I worked in a hot, terrible textile mill for two summers, and I thought, God, I'll join the French Foreign Legion before I work in this place. And you got to get motivated. And if things get hot enough and bad enough, you'll do better. But then some people, they just say, well, this is the way it is. This is my lot in life. Listen, your lot in life is to be obedient to God, to walk in His will, to fulfill His purpose and plan for your life. God loves you. Don't stop where you are. Don't give up and quit. You say, well, I'm trying to figure this out. Don't figure it out. Just say, God, I'm your vessel. I'm available. I want you to accomplish your will in me. Whatever that is, God, I'm going to do whatever you say.
0: Learn more about surrendering to God and serving Him at intouch.org. 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Friday's message explains how to respond on In Touch, the teaching ministry of Dr. Charles Stanley. 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

0: They said they take it to the grave, and you see it on Facebook, Instagram, Twitter, Snapchat. You told her you saw him cheating. She turned on you. Yeah, I'm talking about betrayal by a friend.
1: Welcome to Treasure Truth with Pastor and author James Ford Jr., Senior Pastor of the Christ Bible Church in Chicago. I'm Steve Hiller. Glad you're with us today. And Pastor, I think probably all of us have faced something in life where we have felt absolutely, utterly betrayed by someone. Could have been spouse, could have been boyfriend, girlfriend, could have been best friend, could have, you know, but we have been betrayed and it hurt deep. It cut, you know, real deep. Yeah. And what do you do with that? We may have people listening right now who are going through that. What do you do with that?
0: Yeah, you know, it's really a difficult thing to deal with because what you've done usually, and the closer the person is to you,
1: the more it hurts.
0: The more painful it is, Steve. You're absolutely right. And so what does that mean? It means you have made yourself vulnerable to someone,
1: yeah,
0: and they have violated your vulnerability. And so what happens? Well, when I ask people this question, here's the answer I get. I say, what is the opposite of trust? And you know what they say? Mistrust. To which I reply, no, it's vulnerability, because the way you build trust is through vulnerability. Now what has to happen? The trust has been eroded. The pain is excruciating. Mm-hmm. And so as we begin to go through this process of healing, we must understand there's a volitional part to it and emotional part to it. We've talked about it before. But the volitional is what I call punctiliar. Now, what does that mean? Point in time is represented by a dot. As an act of my will, I begin the forgiveness process.
1: Mm-hmm. Yeah.
0: Understanding that emotionally, it's going to be a process, that the healing will be a process. And quite honestly, I may never, ever trust them the way I've trusted them when they violated that trust.
1: Sure.
0: So we're going to talk about that in the message as we go through the passage. There's about 7 principles that we can apply that will assist us in being able to do it. Now, for those of you who say, I don't want to forgive people who have betrayed me, don't forget about what Jesus did. He forgave Judas.
1: Yeah.
0: And remember, he called Judas a friend and he called Peter an enemy. Wait a minute. How do you call an enemy a friend and a friend an enemy? Well, your friend is your enemy when they don't want for you what God wants for you. And your enemy is a friend when what they do to you pushes you toward the purpose of God for your life.
1: Well, we could spend more time talking about that, but instead, open your Bible to Psalm 55 as we begin this message, Broken by Betrayal, How to Deal with Betrayal. Here's Pastor Ford.
0: Et tu brute. Anybody recognize those words? Et tu brute. Those are the words of Julius Caesar that he uttered to Marcus Brutus, immortalized by William Shakespeare in his play of the same name, Julius Caesar. Julius Caesar was considered the greatest of all of the 10 Caesars that ruled the Roman Empire in its heyday. He was a military genius and an astute military strategist. As a matter of fact, it was Julius Caesar who defeated the one person who's known in all of human history as the greatest general, the greatest military man in the history of all mankind. Anybody know who that is? Hannibal. And you do know Hannibal was African, amen. I just had to get that out. Just had to let you know, the greatest of all time. By AD 45, the Roman Empire was one unbroken line from Egypt in the south to Germania in the north. And it was all because of Julius Caesar. The people loved him. And the phrase, Hail Caesar, didn't come from Julius Caesar. The people ascribed to him deity because of his greatness. People loved him. But how many know sometimes when people love you, your board don't. When your grandkids love you, your children don't. It's like they decided, look, he is so popular, there's only one thing we can do. We got to kill him. And so they decided to kill him. There were 23 of them, and they decided that each of them would stab him one time, making them all equal in the deed. Plutarch goes on to tell us what happened, one of the assassins, as they took turns stabbing him. Say, Julius Caesar tried to defend himself until Marcus Brutus stabbed him. Plutarch says that when Marcus Brutus stabbed him, he looked at him and uttered those immortal last words, "Et tu, Brute?" And he dropped his hands, and the rest of them stabbed him without any defense whatsoever, because Marcus Brutus was Julius Caesar's best friend. He was his BFF for real. And I don't know how many of you know it, but the betrayal of a friend by a friend, a spouse by a spouse, a parent by a child by a parent, pastor by a church members by a pastor. You know what I'm talking about. You've been friends for a long time. You grew up together. You lived on the same block, and now they no longer call you. And every time you call them, it goes to voicemail, and they never call you back. Drop you like a hot potato. Drop you like you're hot. Drop you like you're hot. And then no explanation whatsoever. You know what I'm talking about. Young person, you were interested in him and her, and you told your BFF, and they went and tried to step to him. Someone lied about you, and your friend believed the lie, and you wonder, how could they believe them as long as they've known me? Well, you're told something, and they said, I'll take it to the grave, but somebody you don't even like began talking about what you told somebody you thought was your friend. They said they take it to the grave, and you see it on Facebook, Instagram, Twitter, Snapchat. You told her you saw him cheating. She turned on you. You let them have free reign in your home. You know how it is when somebody comes to your house. You know, you straighten up real quick, you close the bedroom door. Ain't that much time. And you let them in your home, and they stole something from you. It's been missing ever since they left. You come home and out of the blue, with no warning, I want a divorce. There's a little comedian I like, and she only goes to churches. Her name is Angela Johnson. And she's funny. Just Google her name, Angela Johnson. Not now. She will have you cracking up. She's from the South. She's real short, 5'1", about 100 pounds, 110 soaking wet. And so one day she had this. I said, oh, man, this is funny. I got to put this in a sermon somehow. And this is a good one to put it in. Here's what she said. She said, why is it that church folk always gossip and say that they're praying? She said, it goes something like this. And she said, oh, circle up, girls. Circle up. We got to pray. We need to pray. Thank you, Jesus. Hallelujah. She said, then when they grabbed her hand, she begins, Lord, we just pray for Tanya right now. Because I don't know if anybody in the circle knows it, but she's pregnant. And Lord, we know you're a mighty, mighty God. And you'll be able to tell her who the Father really is. And Lord, I just trust what happens in the prayer circle stays in the prayer circle. And then nobody goes blabbing their mouth about that. Cindy, do you want to join us in the prayer circle, Cindy? You don't? Okay, well, let's pray. And Lord, we pray for Cindy. She's probably pregnant too. Yeah, I'm talking about betrayal by friend. Now let me just say this. We got to define friend. Because some of us are like our children. Play with somebody a couple of days and this my friend. Pray with them all week, this my cousin. No, many of us who think that we have friends really don't. They're just acquaintances. Come on, you finish it. All your skin folk ain't your... That's right. Everybody by your side ain't on your side. That's right. Well, what's a friend? Here's some things I like and I found about a friend. A friend is one who stands up for you in public and sits down on you in private. Yeah, a friend is someone who steps in when everybody else has stepped out. A friend is someone who knows all about you but loves you anyway. Yeah, that's good stuff. A friend is someone who, when you've made a fool of yourself, doesn't think you did a permanent job. A friend is one mind in two bodies. See, a lover is two minds in one body, but a friend is one mind and two bodies. You know, Paul said this way in Philippians chapter 2, verse 20, there are several words he could have used. It's translated King James, like-minded. But Ray will tell you it's not the word for mind, nous, it's the word for soul, suke. He says, I have no one like soul. He went down to the very essence. What is the soul? That's the essence of the person. He says that Timothy and I have the same soul. Wow.
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0: Come on, help me preach it. I want you to say it. If all my friends were just like me, what kind of friends would my friends be? Now, I want you to marinate on that a little bit. Come on, say it again. If all my friends were just like me, what kind of friends would my friends be? Would they be like roaches when you turn on the light when you got a crisis? Oh, don't act like you don't know. You ain't always lived in Country Club Hills. Come on now. You know when you got roaches and you turn on the light makes them scatter. How loyal would your friends be to you? How much care would you have if all your friends were just like you? Now, Proverbs list at least 8 characteristics of true friendship. You'll see what those are. Here they are. Let me drop them, not push them. Compassion. Unconditional love, loving kindness. Proverbs 17:17, a friend loves at all times. Then commitment. Proverbs 25:19 says that a friend is somebody who's committed to you all the time in every situation. Proverbs 18:19 says they're marked by confidentiality. That is, they have an open heart and a closed mouth. Proverbs 27:6 and Proverbs 29:5 says they're marked by candor. That is, what they will do is they will tell you about yourself to help you with yourself. See, some of us think that friends don't tell us about how we really are. No, a friend will. A friend will accept you as you are, but don't leave you like you were. Then constancy, and that's just loyalty. Why didn't you just say that? Because all seeds. What's constancy? Loyalty. Proverbs 18:24. Proverbs 17:17b. 17:17b says, and a brother is born for adversity. Then counsel. Proverbs 27:9. Counsel. That is, they will give you wise counsel. They will give you what thus saith the Lord, even when you don't want to hear thus saith the Lord. And you know how you know it's a real friend? Because you say to yourself, you don't say it out loud. You say, that, here they come, and they're going to drop the word on me. They're going to drop the word on me. They know I'm going through, and the first thing they're going to do is tell me about Jesus. And you know most of the time, we don't want to see them coming. And then Proverbs 22:18-19 says, they're considerate. Let me tell you the ways. Proverbs 28:18-19 says, they don't take jokes too far. Proverbs 25:17 says, they don't overstay their welcome. Let me say it again. Proverbs 25:17 says, they don't overstay their welcome. Proverbs 25:18 says, they won't lie on you and they won't gossip about you. Proverbs 27:14 says, they don't intrude at inappropriate times. Do you have any real friends? Very, very few. But what do you do when you've been betrayed? What happened to David? It happened to David twice in his life. Psalm 54, it happened early in his life when he's running from Saul. Psalm 55 happens later in his life when he's running from Absalom. Now, why do I cite that? Early in his walk, it happened. Later in his walk, it happened. Walk away with this. Doesn't matter how young you are in the Lord or how old you are in the Lord. It doesn't matter where you are on your spiritual ladder. Whatever rung you're on, you can be betrayed. And it's going to hurt you as a mature believer the same way it hurt you as a young believer. And so what happens? Psalm 54 is located in what's called the Exodus section. That section runs from Psalm 41 to Psalm 73, and it begins and ends with a double amen. Psalm 54 and 55 are called maskils. Say maskils. There are 13 of them in the Psaltery. And remember, I tell you all the time, the Bible speaks to us, the Psalms speak for us. Why? Because you have the experience of individuals in those psalms. And so the word is used in Psalm 47, verse 7, and it's translated understanding. So then a maskil is a psalm that teaches a particular spiritual truth. Musically, it referred to skillful playing, band. So then, what is a maskil? It is a psalm that is a sermon that is sharing the experience of the psalmist. Now, there's six kinds. Not going to discuss them, but I want you to know what they are. Six kinds of psalm. There's a distress maskil, a dependence maskil, declarative praise, descriptive praise, didactic psalm, and a distinct psalm. Those are the six kinds of teaching psalms that are in the scripture. Let me see if I can get you to understand. In other words, it focuses on the experience of the writer. I've told you about all of these, but I want you to understand what we're looking at before we look at it. And that is this, Joseph Scrivens. Anybody ever heard of his name? Well, he was prepared to be married. And the day before his wedding, his fiance went swimming and drowned. So he's tore up from the floor up. He leaves Britain, goes to Canada. And for 8 years, he's in suffering over that young lady. He meets another one. 2 years later, they're engaged. And a week before they're to be married, she is killed. Then 2 years later, his mother calls him and says she has a terminal illness. Can you come home? And he didn't have the money to go home. But he had learned something. He had learned something. And so he wrote his mother a poem. Anybody ever heard the poem? It's entitled, Why Worry? Anybody ever heard that song, Why Worry? Well, here's what he did. He wrote that song, Why Worry? Oh, you may have heard it this way. What a friend we have in Jesus. All our sins and griefs to bear. What a privilege it is to carry everything to God in prayer. Oh, what peace we often forfeit. Oh, what needless pains we bear, all because we do not carry. He wrote that based on experience for 10 years, going through the suffering that he suffered, the agony of losing not one fiance, but two fiance. And then God showed him in the still of the night. He wrote that song, Why Worry? When he read Philippians 4, 6, and 7, be anxious for nothing. But in everything with prayer and supplication, with thanksgiving, let your requests be made known to God. And the peace of God that passeth all understanding shall keep your heart and mind in Christ Jesus. What about John Van Denter? He was an artist making big money, and he didn't want to give it up. And God kept wrestling with him. And for 5 years, God was calling him to the mission field, and he wouldn't go. Finally, in the still of the night, God wrestled with him and did what he did to Jacob, and he wrote a song about it. All to Jesus, I surrender. All to him, I free. Then he went to church, the story goes on to say. He went to church that Sunday after he wrestled with God the previous night and surrendered to ministry, took his paintbrushes to the altar and laid them down at the altar. In the song that we sing, or at least that we used to. How about this young man doing a revival down south? Gets a telegram, your wife and your baby died. Cries out to God, how could you do this? I'm serving you and my wife and my baby died. Oh, but how many know that God works the night shift? And he also got his message. He got up and went to the piano. And here's what he wrote, his experience. Precious Lord, take my hand. Lead me on. Help me stand. I am weak. I am worn. I am tired. Through the storm, through the night, lead me on to the light. Precious Lord, take my hand. Lead me on. That's Tommy Dorsey.
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1: and if your heart is broken,
0: just lift those hands and
1: sing. Just lift your hands.
0: Come on, sing it with me. I know I can.
1: Oh, I know that I can.
0: Bless your name.

0: friends and loved ones.
1: And all your friends and loved ones.
0: They're nowhere to be found.
1: Are nowhere to be
0: remember,
1: found.
0: Remember, remember, there is a friend.
1: Remember, there's a friend in Jesus.
0: Oh, I love him, I love him.
1: Who will wipe your tears away?
0: I know he will. And if
1: your heart is broken,
0: this is all you have to do.
1: Just lift your hands.
0: Oh, come on and worship with me. Say it, come on.
1: Oh, I know that I can make you.
0: Don't you give up.

Hello, everybody. This is Babby Mason, and I'd like to tell you the story behind the song, It's Good to Be Alive. I've always believed that my best and brightest days are not behind me, but I've always believed that my best and brightest days are still out there in front of me. And that is what hope can do to a heart. That is what hope is. Hope is our confident assurance that our best and our brightest days are still ahead of us. You know, as long as you have a pulse, you have a purpose. We're never out of options. We're never out of hope. Never give up, my friend. Never give up. Never give out. Never give in. Never give over your territory of your heart to the enemy. Psalm 118, verse 24 says this, "This is the day that the Lord has made. I will rejoice and be glad in it." So I hope this song, It's Good to Be Alive, can be an anthem for you today.

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1: Soccer demands almost constant running, requiring between 6 to 10 miles per game. 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Are you running from God? 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So why not turn around and run with Him? It will be the best run of your life. 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
3: And William, and a high five to all of our friends in homecoming land. Welcome to 60 minutes of grand gospel music at a place where the music has the sizzle and the chatter is no fizzle. 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
8: Woo. And I believe that. And so do all the guests that we have today. Signature Sound, Jeff and Sherry. And I'll be talking to my daughter, Amy, about
3: it. Oh, yeah. And you're going to sing a duet with her, William, and the vocal bands here, and the Hoppers, and the Isaacs, and the Tallies. Lots of other talented friends.
5: So, Bill, if you'll put your hand on that button that says play, we'll start the music that creates a good day.
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2: WMBI, that's the...
3: Moody Bible Institute.
2: That was with the original station for their network, wasn't it?
3: Yeah.
2: Well, we
3: good
2: want,
3: folks.
2: We
3: like
2: to welcome all the folks in Chicago. And trust me, there is going to be a better day, one way or the other.
0: Here's the vocal band.

0: Larry, you were with us that night in San Antonio, Texas, when we sang that song and got that crowd. Was that a fun crowd?
1: San Antonio?
2: Yeah. Larry was in the bathroom when we did that song.
0: San Antonio.
1: I was on my way to the restroom. I thought y'all were going to change tape or do something, and all I hear is, Janice, where's Larry? Most embarrassing. Well, no, not
3: no,
1: really.
3: No, no, no, no.
1: We had a great time.
0: It was a fun night.
1: Really did.
0: Your signature sound. Singing an old song the Rangers introduced.

0: the signature sound.
1: And Larry.
0: And guys, we welcome today the National Brilliance Committee as they meet in Hoboken, New Jersey.
2: Oh, they're in Hoboken today.
0: Yeah, they're reviewing our definition on the word of the day. Yeah. Okay. So here we go. Here's the word. Polydipsia. Polydipsia.
1: It's a dip made out of parrots.
0: Yeah. No, poly.
3: Yeah. No, actually, Phil, I have that over here if you'd like to know.
1: You got it.
3: Polydipsia was a wonderful lady who, in 1924, invented a dance that rivaled the Charleston. The Polydipsy Doodle became incredibly popular until she became Polydipsy Pokey in 1928 when she married Edgar Hokey Pokey. And the Polydipsy Doodle fell into obscurity there. So is that right?
0: No,
4: it's not. It's the wrong spelling. They've misspelled it. It's polygripsia, which means when the polygrip does not work.
0: Doesn't it, Bill?
3: There you go. Just grab
0: what
3: your uppers and
0: what does it really mean, Larry? What does it really mean? It's on the sheet.
4: Extremely thirsty.
0: That's right.
5: What? I thought we'd never get to that.
0: I know.
5: Here's Jeff and Sherry. The sun's going to shine.

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5: 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He said, I don't think anybody's perfect. Is anybody here perfect? Some old boy raised his hand at the back of the room. He says, buddy, are you perfect? He said, no. But my wife's first husband must have been.
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1: Thank you, Susan. And here's one of those, why didn't I think of that? Guys, listen to this. 11-year-old Frank, 11 years old, stirring his fruit drink. He put it in the freezer to cool and forgot about it. So his stirring stick froze in the drink overnight, and what was born? The popsicle. Frankie made millions. Why didn't I think of that?
2: That's right.
3: It's kind of like the guy who invented six-up, right?
4: Yeah, and then he quit.
1: He was just one short.
3: So close. So close.
1: We're having a good time here on Homecoming Radio. Bill Gaither and some of his friends. Here are the tallies. Good things.

0: say this is our favorite time on the program, or one of our favorite times. And today we're going to talk to the sweetest little gal, my second daughter. She's a middle child, typical middle child. She wants to please, wants to make everybody happy. Amy, get her on the phone, okay?
1: Hello?
0: Amy!
1: Hey!
0: This is your daddy.
1: Hi, Dad.
0: You recognize that voice?
1: Yes, it sounds vaguely familiar. Mm.
0: What comes to your mind when you hear that voice, Amy?
1: Oh, how much time do we have?
0: Hey, Amy, I'm not alone. I'm here with Tori Taff, who's laughing in the background. Phil Brower.
1: I hear her.
0: and Joe Bomsall of the Oak Ridge. Do you know Joe, Amy?
1: No, I don't know Amy.
2: No, we've never met.
0: Well, Amy is a sweetheart, and there's nothing. What? Oh, Kevin Williams is here with
3: me. Hey, Amy.
1: Hey, Kevin.
3: We're being paid good money to laugh at your dad's jokes.
4: Not near enough, though.
0: Hey, Amy.
1: Yeah.
0: You're here today because, and I want to brag with everybody here listening. I hope the four of you are listening, and I hope there's somebody out there listening. She comes from two people who spend a lot of their lives writing, but now she is a writer and an author on her own.
4: Yes, she
0: has
4: is.
0: A brand. You got a brand new book out, right, honey?
1: Yep. I accidentally wrote a book.
0: Yeah. And the name of the book is?
1: A Collection of Wednesdays.
0: Tell us about it.
1: Well, I started writing on Wednesdays because it was the only free day I had in my teaching schedule. And I just started to sort of unpack different elements of my life and in an effort to see what I was made of, what all bits went into make me who I am. And so each chapter is a one-word title. Of different aspects of my life. I hope it's different aspects of other people's lives as well. And then when I got all done with these pieces, I had a collection of about 2.5 years worth of Wednesdays.
0: Well, we have a 2.5 minute limit here, so I could talk to you all day, but we got to go on. You have a good day and hug those three little kids for me, okay?
1: Okay, they're not very little, but I'll try to hug them if they slow down long enough.
0: Love you, babe.
4: Love you, Amy.
3: We love you, Amy.
1: Love you. Yeah. Love you. Bye.
2: Bye-bye.
0: Day by day, and with each passing moment, strength I find.

You know, usually when people say it's not about the money, it is about the money. Harmony has made me a lot of money. Steve and Rudy, God bless you. We can sing harmony, but good Lord, when these people start singing harmony, everybody can sit down and listen. The Isaacs, great is thy reward. Take it, kids.

0: You know, when Jesse Dixon started singing with us on the homecoming videos and started traveling with us, this music was new to him.
1: That's right.
0: Southern country music. Here was this singer from Chicago, had grown up with black gospel, and he said, man, I love it. And when he heard songs like this, wait till you see me and my brand new home. He said, I found something here.

0: Guys, it's toy time. 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
1: Take whatever you have and give it away.
0: My wife Shelley and I have been going to the same coffee shop every Saturday morning for many years. One week, we decided to secretly pay in advance for the coffee for the next 30 people who came into the shop. We asked the girl to say nothing when they ordered, except, "Your coffee's already been paid for." Well, the look on the faces was priceless as they tried to figure out who had paid for their coffee. We sat there for over an hour watching smiling people enjoy their morning coffee on us. We realized how this simple act of kindness had changed the entire disposition of the people in the shop, and we'll never forget the warm burst of sunshine it brought into our own lives. Sometimes you just have to take it on yourself to create a little brightness, and then sit back and enjoy it as you give it away.

0: You know what? I was waiting for Shelley and her husband this morning to pay for my coffee, but
1: you know what I've been waiting for? Yeah. I've been waiting for you to play the next record, 30 of them, let it be Gatlin Brothers record, for heaven's sake. I've been here for 2 days, and you ain't played two.
0: You know what, Larry, we're going to get to that.
1: Uh-huh. And you know, promises, promises.
0: We are going to get to that. But in the meantime, if I could find that cup of coffee. You talk about a talented bunch of folks.
2: Oh, it's a good family.
0: The Collingsworth family.
2: That's right. This features Phil, Bill, and it's I Must Tell Jesus, classic hymn.
0: On the trumpet.

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2: 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To Randa Green, Sky Full of Angels. 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
4: Larry, convention music and Texas go hand in hand because as a kid, I went down to the old Stamps School of Music. Did you go? Did you go to that when you were?
5: I did. I was 12 years old. Vidette Polk was my teacher.
4: These are real names.
5: These are real. L.D. Hufstutler wasn't far behind. C.C. Stafford. Yeah. My grandfather every year got, you know, two times a year the Stamps book came out.
4: Yeah.
5: And he had all of those, had hundreds of them when he passed away, and we sang. Well, some glad morning we shall see Jesus in the air. Yeah. He said, and I want you to sing it fast and clap your hands, too. Oh, I love singing conventions. It's where I learned to sing, boys and girls.
4: And here's one of the best ones by Mosey Lister. I've got a wonderful feeling in my heart.

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1: Thank goodness.
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3: We've peaked is what we've done. It's now a long, slow downhill slide.
1: Hope you're having fun. We're having fun.
0: But I don't think that's a majority, though.
3: Aren't you supposed to say something about Linda Randall?
0: Linda Randall.
3: Thank you.
0: Somebody loves me. Yep.
1: Yes, they do.

0: Oh, yeah, that was Linda Randall on Homecoming Radio. You know, I heard about a second grade girl who was diagnosed with leukemia. She lost all her hair. A boy in her class got all the other boys to shave their heads so she wouldn't feel alone. You know, there's lots of great people at every age, and that gives me hope.
1: And here's some kind notes from our friends left at homecomingradio.com. This one says, I love the music. I listen to it every night before I go to bed. It helps me sleep so good. That's from Cody.
2: Here's another one. I love Russ Taff.
0: Me too.
2: I know you do. I love Russ Taff. He can sing a good song. Homecoming Radio is my favorite stress reliever. That's from Donna in 10.
3: And this
2: Tennessee, excuse me.
3: Yeah. This one's from Mac and says, guys, you are my worship center. Blessings beyond compare. We love you and thank you for doing what you do. And that's a sweet letter.
4: 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Blessings on each of you, John. And we love to hear from you. 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When Jesus died on the cross, he died for our sins and our salvation. And I believe with all my heart. Gloria wrote the lyric to this so I can brag on it. But it only started when we got saved. And every day we have to work it out again and again. And I love Gloria's last two verses when she says, yet in my heart the battle was raging. Not all prisoners of war had come home. These were battlefields of my own making. I didn't know that the war had been won. Then I heard that the King of the Ages had fought all the battles for me, and victory was mine for the claiming, and now, praise his name, I am free. It is finished once and for all. Listen.

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On that cross, a battle is raging for the gain of man's soul.

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0: And thank God that could be a reality in all of our lives every day. May it be so. Well, we started out to make this the best day of your life, and I hope we have done that. But we're out of time. We'll see you again next week.
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4: 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We appreciate it. 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
0: And if anybody believed there was going to be a better day in gospel music, Jake believed it. His last 10 years, he told me, I was always talking about the great old days in the 50s. He said, Bill, these are the good old days. I loved him. I love his heart. See you next week. God bless.
3: Bye-bye.
1: 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And thanks for tuning our way. And until we meet again, this is Phil Brower. For Bill Gaither and the entire Homecoming gang, saying later, everybody.

0: Are you in need of inspiration? Do you need something to encourage your heart, strengthen your spirit, and remind you that God is still God? Well, you have come to the right place. Welcome to Praise, where the music inspires the heart and uplifts the soul. This episode is called Praise, Inspirations. Psalm 150 says, "Let everything that has breath praise the Lord." Praise the Lord. And that's exactly what we're going to do. We're traveling through gospel music found in some unexpected places. We're hearing voices you know, songs you may remember, and messages that point us toward faith, hope, love, and Jesus Christ. No commercial breaks, no interruptions, just music, ministry, memories, and inspiration. This is Praise Inspirations. Let's begin.
1: Jesus reminds us in Matthew 6:34, "Therefore, do not worry about tomorrow, for tomorrow will worry about itself. Each day has enough trouble of its own." Sometimes you've got to stop worrying about next week. Stop worrying about next month. Stop trying to figure out everything that's going to happen next year. God has given you this day. And if He gave you this day, then there is purpose in this day. There is mercy in this day. There is grace in this day. From her 1983 album, Feel My Soul, here is the unmistakable voice of Jennifer Holliday with This Day. Be encouraged.

Oh, yes. Jennifer Holliday with This Day from the album Fill My Soul. You are listening to Praise Inspirations. Now, in Matthew 18:20, Jesus says, "For where two or three gather in my name, there am I with them." There's something powerful about agreement. When God has been faithful, say amen. When God has made a way, say amen. When you don't understand everything, but you still trust Him, say amen. From the 1986 album, I Commit to Love, this is one of those inspirational classics that has touched generations. Howard Hewitt, say amen.

Can I get an amen? That was Howard Hewitt with Say Amen from I Commit to Love. And when you begin thinking about the goodness of God, sometimes there's only one conclusion you can reach. God is amazing! In Mark 10:27, Jesus says, "With man, this is impossible, but not with God. All things are possible with God." Did you hear that? All things are possible with God. So don't measure God's ability by your limitations. Don't measure God's power by your resources. And don't measure God's plan by what you can see right now. Going back to 1977 and the album Songbird, here is the incredible Denise Williams with God is Amazing.

Yes, yes, yes. Denise Williams, God is Amazing, from Songbird. This is Praise, Inspirations, and we're celebrating music that speaks directly to the Spirit. Listen to the words of Jesus in John 6:37. All those the Father gives me will come to me, and whoever comes to me, I will never drive away. What a promise! You may have been rejected by people. You may have been misunderstood. You may have felt overlooked. But Jesus says, come! From his 1984 gospel album, The Wonders of His Love, here is the soaring voice of Philip Bailey. I will no wise cast you out.

Philip Bailey with I Will No Wise Cast You Out from the Wonders of His Love. My friend, you are not abandoned. You are not forgotten. In Matthew 6, Jesus tells us to look at the birds of the air. They don't sow, they don't reap, they don't store away in barns, and yet our Heavenly Father feeds them. Then Jesus asks the question, are you not much more valuable than they? God knows where you are. God knows what you need, and God will take care of you. From the 1976 album Flowers, here are the emotions with God Will Take Care of You.

Oh, that's encouragement right there. The Emotions with God Will Take Care of You from the album Flowers. Now, inspiration isn't meant to stop with us. Jesus says in Matthew 5:14, "You are the light of the world." And in Matthew 5:16, he tells us, "Let your light shine before others, that they may see your good deeds and glorify your Father in heaven." We're called to make a difference. We're called to bring hope. We're called to carry the light of Christ beyond the walls and into the world. From the 1987 album Touch the World, this is Earth, Wind, and Fire with the Hawkins family. Touch the World.

Earth, Wind, and Fire with the Hawkins family and Touch the World from the album Touch the World. You're listening to Praise Inspirations. Sometimes praise is a celebration. Sometimes praise is a shout. And sometimes praise is simply remembering. Remembering the people God used to encourage us. Remembering those who prayed for us. Remembering those who planted seeds of faith and love in our lives. In John 15:12, Jesus says, "My command is this, love each other as I have loved you." From her 1985 album, Shirley Murdoch, here is Shirley Murdoch with Tribute.

That was Shirley Murdoch with Tribute from Shirley Murdoch. Now we're going back to Psalm 150. Praise him with the sounding of the trumpet. Praise him with the harp and lyre. Praise him with timbrel and dancing. And then the psalm closes with these words. Let everything that has breath praise the Lord. If you're breathing, you've got a reason to praise. If God woke you up, you've got a reason to praise. If you're still standing after everything you've been through, you've got a reason to praise. From his 2004 inspirational album, I Need an Angel, here's Reuben Studdard. Shout to the Lord!

come on and shout to the Lord. That was Reuben Studdard with Shout to the Lord from I Need an Angel. And now we come to one of the simplest yet most profound truths of the gospel. Jesus loves you. John 3:16 says, "For God so loved the world that he gave his one and only Son, that whoever believes in him shall not perish but have eternal life." Before the title, before the position, before the success, before the applause, you are loved by God. Here is the incomparable Whitney Houston with Jesus Loves Me from the I Will Always Love You CD. Never forget this message. Jesus loves you.

Whitney Houston. Jesus Loves Me, from the I Will Always Love You CD. What a reminder. And you know what? Sometimes when the truth is that good, you've got to say it again. In Mark 11:24, Jesus says, "Whatever you ask for in prayer, believe that you have received it, and it will be yours." Faith says amen before every detail has been revealed. Faith says amen while you're still waiting. Faith says amen because God is trustworthy. Howard Hewitt returns to our Inspirations collection, this time from the 1988 album Forever and Ever. Howard Hewitt, Say Amen, vocal remix.

Say Amen. Howard Hewitt with the Say Amen vocal remix from Forever and Ever. This is Praise, Inspirations. In John 15:9, Jesus says, "As the Father has loved me, so have I loved you. Now remain in my love." We need God's love. Not just on Sunday morning, not just when life gets difficult. We need His love every hour, every day, every step of the journey. From her 2014 album, Where My Heart Belongs, here is the legendary Gladys Knight with Need Your Love You.

again to pick up the pieces and start all over again. But there is a Savior

That was Gladys Knight with Need You Love You from Where My Heart Belongs. My friend, what are you carrying today? Is it fear? Regret? Disappointment? Pain? In Matthew 11:28, Jesus says, "Come to me, all ye who are weary and burdened, and I will give you rest." You don't have to carry it by yourself. Take your worries. Take your failures. Take your broken heart. Take your burdens. Take it to the cross. From the 2018 album, The Promise, here is the smooth and soulful voice of Will Downing with Take It to the Cross.

Will Downing, Take It to the Cross from the Promise. You're listening to Praise Inspirations. Now, after you've experienced the goodness of Jesus, how can you keep it to yourself? In Mark 5:19, Jesus says, "Go home to your own people and tell them how much the Lord has done for you and how he has had mercy on you. Tell somebody. Tell them he saved you. Tell them he kept you. Tell them he brought you through." We're talking about Jesus. From the 2019 album Testimony, here is Gloria Gaynor with Yolanda Adams talking about Jesus.

And that brings us to the close of this special presentation of praise. But before we go, I want you to remember the words of Psalm 150. Let everything that has breath praise the Lord. As long as you've got breath, you've got praise. As long as God has given you another day, you've got purpose. And as long as Jesus is Lord, you've got hope. We've heard Jennifer Holliday, Howard Hewitt, Denise Williams, Philip Bailey, The Emotions, Earth, Wind, and Fire with the Hawkins family, Shirley Murdoch, Reuben Studdard, Whitney Houston, Gladys Knight, Will Downing, and Gloria Gaynor with Yolanda Adams. Music to encourage you. Music to strengthen you. Music to remind you that God is faithful. Remember to keep the faith, keep moving forward, and no matter what happens, keep on praising. This has been Praise Inspirations, where the music inspires the heart and uplifts the soul. Until next time, God bless you.

0: welcome to WHJD, What Has Jesus Done For You? I'm Babby Mason, and I'm the host of the show, along with my wonderful co-host, who happens to be my sister, Benita Deer. And we're delighted to be hosts of this great show we call WHJD, What Has Jesus Done? And here on WHJD, What Has Jesus Done? We celebrate the God stories of authors, singers, songwriters, ordinary people with extraordinary God stories. And so today, we are just happy to be gathered around the microphone. Benita Deer, how are you doing, my friend and my sister? What's going on?
1: Well, Babby, I'm doing marvelously well today. Delighted to be here with you. And Babby, as you know, our desire is to encourage our listening audience in their walk with Christ to make a great commotion of the Great Commission.
0: I like that. Making a great commotion of the Great Commission. That's what we do here on WHJD.
1: Exactly. We're all commanded to do that. And we want our listeners to know that they should make sharing their faith the new normal by telling others about God's goodness in your life. Here on WHJD, What Has Jesus Done For You? Our aim is to inspire you to share your faith in Christ with everyone you can, in every way you can, and everywhere you can. As you prepare to listen to the God story of our guest, our prayer is that you are motivated to share your faith by boldly telling others about what Jesus has done for you. Listen now to the amazing God story as Babby introduces our special guest.
0: We are extremely excited today to have as our very special guest none other than Vernessa Mitchell. And Vernessa Mitchell is an award-winning gospel singer, songwriter, and recording artist. She has been nominated for the Grammy, the Stellar, and the Dove Award. Her single, Reap What You Sow, has gone platinum 3 times. She's a triple platinum artist. She has recorded over 10 recorded projects. She has sung for presidents and prime ministers, including singing for President Bill Clinton's inauguration. She's a former Motown artist and was a member of the stunning, stellar singing group called High Energy. She's progressively working on improving her life and her lifestyle. She recently graduated from Carver Bible College with a bachelor's degree in theology, and she's currently working on her master's degree in communication with an emphasis in film and script writing. Vernessa Mitchell, welcome to WHJD, What Has Jesus Done? Welcome to the show.
2: Well, it's a great privilege to be here with both you and Vernita, and I'm excited.
0: Thank you for being with us, Vernessa. You know, Vernessa, we have a long history. We go way back to something like the 80s, mm-hmm. and we share a mutual love for gospel music.
2: Yes.
0: You're a singer-songwriter. We've recorded together.
2: Yes.
0: We've written together.
2: Yes.
0: Plus, you are just an extended member of our family, eating at our table, and just enjoy fellowship with one another. Our families are longtime friends, and we're just happy to have you in the studio today. Music is just all over your family.
2: Yes.
0: Beautiful singers. Your sister, Barbara, has sung on many of my records as a background vocal singer.
2: Yes.
0: Your brothers. I mean, the whole family sings.
2: Yes.
0: So talk to me about those musical influences. What was that like, having music in your family and music just being a vital part of your family growing up?
2: Well, you know, my dad was a pastor, and we were raised in church all of our lives. He never worried about whether the choir didn't show up because he had 3 sopranos, 3 altos, 2 tenors. I played the piano. My sister Barbara played drums. My brother played the guitar. So he just, we just grew up in church, just, you know, playing in church and loving on God and loving on Jesus. And that's the way we were brought up. My father sings and his brother sings. And so, you know, we just inherited that gift from our parents. And so we grew up and we had a mother that loved God and she was a missionary and she tried to play the piano, but she couldn't. But we were just a loving family, and music always is the one thing that brought us all close together, you know. And we would get some days at family get-togethers, we would just all sing and play music and write songs, and that's the way we grew up.
0: You have a beautiful history, mm-hmm. that really kind of includes the gamut, because you very early in your teen years, mm-hmm. became a member of High Energy, which is a Motown singing group. Now, I'm going to go back into the archives and my memories. Benita, I don't know if you remember this, but when we used to roller skate on Sunday nights at the roller skating rink in Jackson, Michigan, where you and I grew up,
1: yes,
0: there was a tune that said, "You keep turning me off."
2: Can't turn me off.
0: Right in the middle of turning me on. Well, that was high energy, and Vanessa was a member of that group.
1: Mm-hmm. Get out of here.
0: Get out of here. Yeah. Yes, she was a member of High Energy, and we used to roller skate to that song.
1: And the song that you all just sang, that was
0: one of their big hits.
2: Yes.
0: One of their big radio hits.
1: You were singing with him at that time.
2: Yes, I was the lead singer at the time.
1: Oh, my goodness.
2: So, I always had this hope to have my own contract one day. Even when I was younger, I used to tell my mother, I'm going to be a star one day. And I used to always tell her that. And we entered into a lot of talent shows when we were young, 12, 13, 14. And one year, the city of Pasadena decided during the bicentennial year, to hire 20 artists, singers, dancers, clowns, whatever they put together these artists, and we would go around the city and perform. Well, over 1,000 people auditioned for it, and they had only 20 slots. And my sister and I, we were two of the 20 people that made it, and two of our girlfriends made it as well. So we formed the group, and that's where we got High Energy from.
1: So your sister was also a member of the group.
2: Yes. Yes, Barbara Mitchell. And so what we did was that year, we went around to parks, we went to lunches, we went anything the city was giving, and they wanted talent for that. They wanted singing. They would pay us to go and sing for those that year. Well, the program was so successful, they just continued it, and every year they renewed it, and so we ended up being in that program for about 3 to 4 years. So it was wonderful.
1: So Vanessa, the Motown that I know,
2: mm-hmm,
1: has Detroit written all over it.
2: Mm-hmm.
1: Did your experiences with High Energy, did that experience bring you to Detroit? And tell us a little bit more about that experience.
2: Well, through this program, because we would travel all over the city of Pasadena, we ended up at this rehabilitation event for kids that were
0: autistic.
2: Autistic. And so we sang there, and one of the parents came up to us and said, "I would love to take you to Barry Gordy's sister. I know her personally, and I know she would love your voices, and if you would allow me to, I'd love to do that." And we said, "Well, yeah, So at that time, we were called New Experience. That was the name of our group. He took us to Beverly Hills, where she lived. This was Barry Gordy's sister, Gwen Gordy Fruqua. And we auditioned, and of course, the rest is history. She fell in love with the group. We signed with Motown. We started our first album with Gold, and we did Soul Train, American Bandstand, Mike Douglas, Dinah Shore, all them shows.
1: Met Don Cornelius.
2: Don Cornelius, yeah. And it was so much fun. It was just an experience that's embedded that I'll never forget.
0: What did your parents think about this relationship with Motown? I mean, you coming from, pretty much a conservative family. You grew up Kojic.
2: Mm-hmm.
0: How did your parents embrace your relationship with Motown and singing secular music and doing American Bandstand and all these things that may have been, a little outside of the realm of the church?
2: Well, my mother knew that I always wanted to sing professionally. She didn't want me to sign because she's very conservative. But, my dad, he wanted us to pursue our careers. They were not really happy about secular music at all. My dad signed the contract. My mother didn't sign. So it was like good cop, bad cop, she said, in case I have to go over there and knock somebody in the head about our child. You know what I mean? But in any case, we got signed because they knew it was something that we wanted, and they knew that, it was something that we had to get out of our systems or either experience.
0: Yes.
2: To
0: you had to work through that.
2: Yes.
0: So did you consider that a really good experience?
2: I did. God is so good. We never got on drugs or anything. We don't have that story. It was just a story of pursuing your dream. But I got there. We were, our record went gold and was playing all over the world. It started out R&B and then it went pop, and success was coming. And in the midst of all of that, God said, "It's time to leave." And I was like, wow, right now, God? I said, I'm just making money. And, you know, he said, I want you to leave now. Because it's like he showed me that lifestyle. And he said, is this what, really what you want? And I saw that just because you have money, it doesn't mean that that brings happiness. There's so much more that I wanted to give as an artist that, you know, in the secular world, it's about the artist. It's about giving them glory. But in Christ, it's about giving him the glory. And I think that the way, because God created us in his image, there's no satisfaction when you are all, you're the one always being lifted up. You mm-hmm. still have that emptiness. You still, because God created us in his image and we're to glorify him. And so as soon as I dedicated my life back to the Lord and began to give him the praise, that's where my fulfillment, my joy, my peace came, you know.
1: Well, what happened to the group as a whole once you decided to
2: leave?
1: Yes.
2: My sister became the lead singer. She stayed. And she recorded Blame It On Love with Smokey Robinson. They continued to put out albums and stuff. But my mom knew that once I left, she didn't want Barbara over there by herself. So she just kept praying that Barbara would eventually leave, which she did. And then we started singing together, you know, with Benson and a word. And, you know, I signed with a gospel label. And we started just, me and her just started singing. She started helping me write my songs and along with Babby, so.
0: After you left Motown, mm-hmm. did you immediately launch that gospel music career that you're famous for today?
2: No, I didn't. After I left Motown, I got in a church, and God said, now that you've left Motown, I want to teach you about me. And I said, well, I want to sing gospel. He said, how can you sing about a man you don't know yet? Mm. And so he said, it's going to take a little getting to know me to know what to sing about. So I became a part of a church in Los Angeles, and they trained me in ministry. I studied the word. I began to serve as a servant. I cleaned the bathrooms. I taught. I did everything that I could to become a servant of Christ, and learned a lot about this walk. Got hurt by some church folks, but I still kept growing, still kept learning, and eventually God said, okay, now you're ready. It's like I had to go through boot camp. You know what I mean? Mm-hmm. And then God said, you're ready to go full time. And that was about 8 or 9 years, actually.
1: Well, Vanessa, you've been in ministry for quite a while.
2: Oh, yeah. Over 30 years now. Full time, yeah.
1: And in ministry, how have you dealt with being single? How have you sort of, you know, listened to God directing your life, mm-hmm. and being faithful and honoring him and his word, mm-hmm. how has that impacted your singleness and your single lifestyle?
2: You know, I just was one of those Christians that I actually believed the word of God. I just literally believed it. So when the word of God says, you know, trust in the Lord with all thy heart, lean not to you, I actually believe that. When he says, don't commit fornication, I actually believe that. I wasn't one of those people that believed and didn't do. I actually did it. So in essence, that kind of helped to save my life. You know what mm-hmm. I mean? So when I got saved, I broke off with my boyfriend. No more, you know, sex and none of that. And I committed that part of me to the Lord. So I've been celibate for over 30 years, at least 30. I know over 25 for sure.
0: You know, Vanessa, you talked about, let me first of all bring our audience up to date. This is WHJD, What Has Jesus Done? I'm Babby Mason, and I'm here with my co-host, Benita Deer. Benita happens to be my sister, and we partner together in life as well as in ministry, doing this wonderful show called WHJD, What Has Jesus Done? And our conversation today is with none other than the beautiful, melodious Vanessa Mitchell. She is the queen of song and wonderful songwriter. Oh my goodness, anointed of God, a great preacher, communicator, loves the Lord, is passionate about the gospel. And Vanessa, you mentioned a moment ago that obedience literally saved your life.
2: It did.
0: Because you were involved in a relationship. You've been single. You've mm-hmm. been single all your life.
2: Right.
0: But there was a season in your life where you came close to walking down the aisle.
2: Mm-hmm.
0: Dress had already been picked out. The date had been set.
2: Mm-hmm.
0: And God closed the door on that relationship. Can you tell us more about that?
2: Well, it's just like what you said. I met a young man in the church I was attending. And You know, he asked him, we got to know each other. We got very close. He, you know, gave me a ring. We announced the wedding. I got the girls' dresses made, got the shower done. Everything was done except for the invitations. And as I was planning this wedding, the Holy Spirit said, no, I want you to cancel the wedding. And of course, I thought it was just bride jitter. So I went to my pastor because the Bible says in the midst of counsel, there's safety. So I went to him. He said, maybe you have bride jitters. I said, that's what I thought. And so I went back to planning it, and it got stronger and stronger. I went back to my pastor a second time, and he said, now maybe that's the Holy Spirit that's dealing with you about something. So let's postpone it and see what God is saying. Well, when I did that, my fiance was upset. I was upset. I was crying. My parents came and got me from California, took me back to Atlanta. And I was just confused as to what God was doing. And lo and behold, a year later, to make a long story short, I got a call from Los Angeles from the pastor's wife to say that the young man I was engaged to was very ill and I should come out to see him. This was a year later. So I went back out to Los Angeles, knocked on the door, and when I knocked on the door, behold, he had lesions all over his face, dying from AIDS. And right then and there, God spoke to me and said, this is why I told you to cancel the wedding. Because at that time, you know, AIDS had just came out. People were scared of it. They thought you could get it breathing on somebody. But, you know, I did not know that that young man had that virus. And God was protecting me from danger I could not see. Mm-hmm. So I tell everybody it's important to listen to that inner. The Holy Spirit is real. When you say, what has Jesus done, baby?
1: Saved your life.
2: If I would have listened to my flesh,
1: yes,
2: and if I wouldn't have listened to the pastor like some people don't do, and if I would have just said, you know what, I'm doing this wedding, I've been waiting a long time, I need this, I would probably not be here on this podcast talking to you two beautiful ladies on what has Jesus done, okay? But thank God.
1: Yes. Thank God.
2: That I did listen, and I ended up singing at his funeral instead of the wedding.
1: Yes. Wow.
2: And so I tell people, you know, it's best to just obey God, because obedience to God's word is what saved me. It's nothing that I did, because this flesh is crying out. And the Bible says, you know, when I would do good, evil was what? It's so important to obey God's word in spite of what you're feeling. And so that's what I did. And because of it, it saved my life.
1: Yes, praise
2: God. I share that with singles, because singles ask me all the time, how do you stay single? And how do you, you know, that's a whole nother topic. But I tell them, living holy, living sanctified, living a life in obedience saved my life. And this is why I'm celibate to this day until marriage, because had I not been in that circumstance, I would be dead.
1: Yes. Well, Vanessa, we look back over, you know, the seasons that I have known you.
2: Mm-hmm.
1: I remember the beautiful day that we met,
2: mm-hmm.
1: The day that you walked into my family's life, and immediately there was
2: connection.
1: Yes. a soul connection.
2: I was in the store and I saw this woman's face on an album. And I just looked at her and I said, you know what? Something about her. I'm going to buy this record. It was a smile. It was the glow of the Lord, the Holy Spirit on that album. And I put that record in. And when I put at that time it was cassettes. And when I put that cassette in and listened to it, it's like a chill just came all over my body. And I asked the manager of the store, I said, who is this woman? And she said, oh, well, that's one of our local artists here in Atlanta, Georgia. Fabulous. I said, can you give me her address? He said, well, it's on the back of the album. And I said, well, I had just got to Georgia. I said, I'm going to find this place some kind of way. And I did. And when I found her house, I called her secretary and said, I want these songs. She said, well, I'm on my way out, but I'm going to leave it in the mailbox. You slip the check in. And she did, and I pulled up to Babby's address.
1: Yeah, that was back in the day. We had her home address on our cassette. So let me get this right. Her address was printed on the cassette.
2: Yes.
1: And you got that address,
2: mm-hmm.
1: and
3: ended up at our house.
1: Ended up at the house.
2: Yes.
1: And Charles looked out the window of our house and sees this lady reaching in our mailbox.
2: Yes. And I had a big BMW at that time. It was beautiful. So he's like, who is this pulling up in our house?
0: In the driveway. He went outside to investigate.
2: And so he said, can I help you, please? And I said, oh, I'm just, you know, putting the check in and getting the tapes. And we got to talking. And I said, I love your wife, voice, ministry. Just touched my heart. I said, oh, my God, I've been crying all day.
0: So then I had gone out shopping that Saturday afternoon. And Charles said, well, she'll be home in a little while. Come on in and wait for her. Mm-hmm. And so a little while, I came home. And here's Vanessa Mitchell in my house. I said, oh, my gosh, you're the lady that sings Hallelujah.
2: Yeah. Yeah.
1: So you were familiar with her music.
0: And yes. And
1: but
0: she
1: you all hadn't met.
0: We
1: She's
0: had
1: familiar
0: met.
1: With your music.
2: Yeah.
0: That she had just purchased. And there was a, and realized we were both in ministry.
2: And I prophesied to her what the Lord had given me at that time. And she wasn't with Word. She wasn't with no record label at the time. It was her own custom project. But I said, you're getting ready to sign with Word Records. Are you getting ready to sign with a label? And I said, get ready because your name is going to be great all over the world. Did I not say
0: yes,
2: that?
0: Yes, ma'am, you did.
2: And it just blows my mind when I see how many places Babbie has been around the world, around the globe, things that has come to pass.
0: Yes.
2: And I said, write this down. I mean, it was just, and the same thing happened when her TV show started. God woke me up that morning. I said, Babbie, you're getting ready to have a TV program, and it's going to be called Babbie's House. Let's write the song.
0: We wrote the theme song over the phone.
2: Over the phone right that day.
1: And I was going to ask you that. How often have the two of you had the opportunity to sing together? And what has that been like?
0: We've sung together on stages on many occasions.
2: Oh, yeah.
0: King Foundation annual Martin Luther King celebrations. We've written
2: Babbie's House.
0: Several songs together.
2: Yeah.
0: I've recorded on your records.
2: Yes.
0: We wrote the song Unity together.
2: Yes. Oh, my God.
0: We've written songs that you recorded on your project.
2: Yes.
0: As a matter of fact, I think this might be a good time for us to listen to one of your songs.
2: Oh.
0: I love the song On a Mission.
2: Yes.
0: So why don't we take a moment and hear a little bit of your music, Vanessa Mitchell.
2: Okay.
0: And we'll be back after we hear a little bit of that song.
2: Okay, great.

0: amazing rendition. Girl, I tell you, nobody can deliver a song like you can deliver a song.
1: Well, thank you, Babby. And you know, I was hoping you would play something that you wrote on my album. Because all of the songs that Babby has written, oh my God, Everything Is Gonna Be All Right. That's a classic. That is a classic. And I hope you play that song.

0: Well, listen, I can tell from listening to you sing why you have so many awards and why you have been given all the accolades that you've been given and sung on so many wonderful stages for so many great people, because you are a fantastic artist in and of yourself.
1: Thank you so much.
2: Well, Vanessa, what advice would you give to those women who are single, even those who are single and saved, and they are waiting for Mr. Right and thinking about settling for Mr. Right now? You know, give that woman some encouragement and encourage her to wait and trust in the Lord.
1: You know, I say to women all the time, you know, love yourself. The Bible says to love your neighbor as yourself. Mm-hmm. Find your passion first. Find the thing that you really love to do. Because when you finally meet him, he is just going to be an addition to the happiness you already have. God didn't make them everything, honey. If he did, we wouldn't need Jesus. So the fact of the matter is, he's just a small part. So I would say find your mission, find your burden, and trust God that he knows and he hears.
0: Well, Vanessa, you talk about finding your mission and finding your purpose. And from what I hear, you've gone back to school. Can you tell us a little bit about what you're doing now and now what you're working on?
1: Yeah, I've always been the type of person, Bernita, where I always like to just build and improve on different things. So I'm going to school for my master's currently now in film and script writing, because I have a couple of movies I'd like to put out. You know, stories that God has laid on my heart to do, and I want to know how to, you know, structure them and better build on the characters and that people can relate to, because I think Hollywood is in need, again, of good writers that really give people some, that really hope. Give hope and substance.
2: Yes.
1: That the viewer can leave with something that can change their life, that can impact.
2: Well, Vanessa Mitchell, thank you so very much for being our very special guest today on WHJD, What Has Jesus Done? It's such a blessing to have you on the show.
1: Well, it's such a blessing to be here, and I'm so proud of Babby and you, and you know, this show is just going to, I prophesy that it'll go all over the world and inspire so many listeners to tell their testimonies, and that will call in and write in to you guys and say, look, I got a story I want to tell on that podcast, because it's exciting what you guys are doing.
2: Thank you, Vanessa. God, we received that word from you today, and we are just so grateful that we have this opportunity, dear listener, to reach out to you and encourage you to share your story and just let the world know what God has done for you, and therefore encouraging you and others in your most holy faith. Thank you for joining us on today's segment of WHJD, What Has Jesus Done? And we invite you to tune in the next time when we get together for another powerful session of God stories and conversations with another exciting guest. 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We'd love to hear from you and invite you to share your stories on our website. 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We've got beautiful books and wonderful design t-shirts and other wear. You can wear your faith when you share your faith. And we also invite you to share your God story online. And the book is also available at your local bookstore or wherever great books are sold. So follow us also on

0: social media. And as we bring our program to a close, we pray that you never doubt God's enduring love for you,
1: that you confidently stand up for Christ, step up in faith, and speak up about what Jesus has done for you. Now go and make a great commotion of the Great Commission. Thanks for tuning in to WHJD, What Has Jesus Done For You? And until next time, be blessed.

0: he saw the value too of having novelizations done for each season. So this first book is, covers the first season, the first 8 episodes. And, you know, to write that novel, I had to watch, or I should say I got to watch, all 8 episodes more than 20 times. And I never got tired of one scene. Every one of them moved me to tears. And I felt like if it moved me, I hope it'll move the reader too.
1: Welcome to 100 Huntley Street. You know, Cheryl, there's something about when you hear a song from the past, and it's like it takes you back in time. You feel like you're right there.
2: Yeah, it's so amazing. You could be in the mall, anywhere, you hear that song, and immediately you're in that spot. It's so cool.
1: Yeah, and for me, one of those songs was Raindrops Keep Falling on My Head. And just like the guy whose feet are too big for his bed, nothing seems to fit, and I won't go on anymore, but I love that song. Takes me back in time. In fact, in 1969, that song won an Oscar and made B.J. Thomas a star from the movie Butch Cassidy and the Sundance Kid.
2: Okay, so my mom used to sing that song to me growing up. I have such warm fuzzies when you sang that. Okay, so B.J. Thomas went on to have a lot of rough times after that. Often happens with success. He became dependent on drugs and alcohol. That almost ended his marriage. But he ended up having this incredible encounter with Jesus, which changed him drastically, restored his marriage, and he went on to win numerous Grammy and Dove Awards for his gospel music. Unfortunately, we just lost him recently at the age 78 of lung cancer.
1: I was very, sad to hear that, but, B.J. did finish well. And actually, a book about his fame, struggles, family, and coming to Jesus, Home Where I Belong, was co-authored by Jerry B. Jenkins, who, of course, became famous for the million-selling Left Behind novels with Tim LaHaye. Jerry Jenkins on the program today, Cheryl.
2: Okay, I read every single one of those books. Absolutely amazing. But, Greg, I found a study recently, I have to mention this, that says that women criticize themselves 8 times every day. So I couldn't find any stats on men, but I know lots of men are really hard on themselves too. So we're going to have a little help for us today. We're going to go now to author, speaker, and psychotherapist Tara Lalonde, who's going to help us with those critical voices in our head.
3: Hey, did you know that when you're beating yourself up and that critical voice in your head is going, that most of what it's saying, even though it feels true, is actually lies? It's true. Most people don't realize that critical voice isn't actually you. It's a part of you that you internalized from childhood, from someone you looked up to who happened to be critical, and then it grew inside of you. It happens for all of us, but it's not actually who you are. And what critic, everybody's critic, likes to do is take a grain, imagine a grain of sand, a grain of truth, turns it into an entire beach of lies. We buy the whole beach because that one grain is true. We don't have to do that. So the next time you find your critic beating you up or putting you down or pushing you harder than you can handle, honestly, just say out loud, stop. I don't listen to anybody who talks to me in that tone of voice. Or I'll consider the grain of truth, but I'm not listening to you dump on me right now. We're not doing this. Then imagine pulling down this soundproof glass so that you can't hear it anymore. And then start speaking truth to yourself, a sense of perspective. What else is true? Be kind, compassionate. Hey, we'll figure it out. We can do this. Not listening to critic. I hope that helps everybody, and we'll touch base again real soon.
2: I know a lot of you were nodding when she said, we don't let anyone else speak to us the way that we speak to ourselves. And I love what she said about replacing those things with the truth. What God says about you. Listen to this today and really open up your heart and your ears to this. This is from Psalm 139. It says, for you created my inmost being. You knit me together in my mother's womb. I praise you because I am fearfully and wonderfully made. Your works are wonderful, and I know that full well. You are fearfully and wonderfully made. You know, no matter what has happened to you in your life, no matter what people have said to you, God sees you as beautiful inside and out. So my challenge for you today is take note or even write it down every time that you are saying something negative about yourself. Just be aware of what's happening within you. And let's try to change that. Let's be kinder and gentler to ourselves. Hey, if you want to pray with somebody about that, to say, like, I got to change these negative voices in my head and break the power of what people have said over me, give us a call. We'll pray with you, 1-866-273-4444. Well, if you were addicted to a certain series of best-selling books like me in the 1990s, starting with the book Left Behind, then you're going to love this next guest. Let's go to Greg.
1: Well, to say my guest is a prolific author would be an understatement. Dr. Jerry Jenkins has written close to 200 books on a variety of topics, including 21 New York Times bestsellers, but he is best known for the Left Behind series, co-written by his friend Tim LaHaye, and that included 16 books. The first one released in 1995. Of course, several films came out as well dealing with the end times. Dr. Jenkins, welcome to 100 Huntley Street. Such a privilege to have you on the program.
0: Well, I'm honored to be asked. Thanks so much for having me.
1: Now, before we talk about the success of Left Behind and also your latest project, The Chosen, I have called you by name, which, of course, is based on the amazing series on television as well done by your son. But how did you get the writer's bug? I mean, you're a young sports reporter in high school. Is that kind of where it started for you?
0: Yeah, I think so. And maybe even before that, my mother actually taught me to read before kindergarten, which made me kind of an obnoxious elementary school student. The joke in our family is that in first grade, I was reading at the fourth grade level. And when I got to college, I was still reading in the fourth grade level. But I think that encouragement to read really helped because I read sports pages and I just enjoyed, you know, being a little ahead of the rest of the class. And yeah, I did start sports writing when I was 14, and the sports editor of the daily paper didn't realize that I was too young to drive and that my mother was waiting for me in the parking lot to drive me to the games. But that's where it all started. So I can say I've been a professional writer since age 14.
1: Oh, well, way to go. And I mean, obviously you started young and you continue on. So you and Tim LaHaye got together and you got were curious about end times and writing about it. Where did that come from, Jerry?
0: It was really Dr. LaHaye's idea. My agent called me one day and said he had signed Tim LaHaye and wondered if I'd ever met him. And I hadn't ever met Tim, but of course I was aware of him because he was, you know, quite a well-known minister and author himself. And my agent said, you know, Dr. LaHaye is a best-selling nonfiction writer who has a great fiction idea, and you're a novelist with no ideas, so why don't we get you guys together and see if you hit it off. So, and we did. Dr. LaHaye was about the age of my parents, so there was sort of a father-son dynamic there. I respected him, admired him, and I happened to agree with his views of the end times. And I had been telling the rapture story myself for many years. I remember when I was a teenage counselor at camp, I would tell the kids, you know, what would happen if Jesus came back right now, and I would talk about those kind of things. So I really liked his idea, and I also liked the fact that Dr. LaHaye knew that he was not a fiction writer and didn't want to try to co-write. I don't know if fiction can be co-written. Some people can do that. I'm not sure I could. But he was a great cheerleader and a great resource as a theologian and scholar and would keep me on track theologically. So it was a great relationship for many years.
1: You know, of course, there are different views when it comes to end times or eschatology, including people watching today. So how did you and Dr. LaHaye deal with the criticism both inside and outside the church that may disagree with your conclusions when it comes to the rapture and end times?
0: Yeah, nobody really cared about those differences when the book was just starting out. But once it got really successful, all of a sudden everybody wanted to have their say about how it should be. And Dr. LaHaye was much more dogmatic, I would say, about his view. I agree with it, as I say, but I wouldn't draw a line in the sand. Dr. LaHaye did. He would say other people would get their minds changed in the air. But I have lots of friends and respected people that I know who disagree on the timing. We all agree that Jesus said he was going to come back someday and take us to be with himself. Exactly when that happens, I wouldn't fall on my sword for it. I do believe that it'll happen pre-tribulation and pre-millennial. Again, the important thing is we want to be ready when it happens, whenever it happens. And so many thousands of people told us that they came to faith through reading this, that that was the important stuff to us.
1: Oh, I know the huge impact that it, you know, had on me, you know, especially in my early days as a follower of Jesus. How did the Left Behind series, how did that impact you personally, Dr. Jenkins?
0: Well, it really solidified my faith. You know, one thing that happened during the writing, it became so popular so fast that the publisher wanted 2 books a year. And so I was really working hard and working fast. And I'm pretty good about knowing how to take care of myself mentally and physically. And so I was working out, I was eating right, I was sleeping right. And yet I would still, when I sat at the keyboard, I would be overcome with fatigue and find myself falling asleep in front of the computer. And I remember telling Dr. LaHaye about that, and he said, I think that's just the fact that we're doing frontline work and the enemy doesn't like it, and that's an attack. And so he would pray for me and encourage me. And, you know, I might come down with a cold or a cough or something like that and tell my wife that, and she would say, well, of course you are, because you're doing this kind of frontline work, and it's to be expected. So, but I was encouraged, too, by the stories, and basically we're just saying, this is what we believe Scripture is saying. I put fictional characters in the way of all these events and said, this is what it could look like if it happened tomorrow or 10 years from now. And it really seemed to resonate with people.
1: Now, your latest book, The Chosen, I've Called You by Name, which is a novel based on season one of the amazing, critically acclaimed TV series, The Chosen, created, directed by your son, Dallas. So why did you decide to have a book go along with the TV series?
0: Well, you know, for many years, Dallas was known as my son. And now that this phenomenon has exploded, I'm known as his father. And I kind of pressed my nose up against the glass and said, can I play too? I helped him get his start in the movie business years ago and financed a lot of his early movies. And he spent about 10 years in Hollywood and another 8 or so at a big church in Chicago making feature films. But this is one that he created on his own and ran off with, and it just, you know, as I say, exploded. And he saw the value, too, of having novelizations done for each season. So this first book is, you know, covers the first season, the first 8 episodes. And, you know, to write that novel, I had to watch, or I should say I got to watch all 8 episodes more than 20 times. And I never got tired of one scene. Every one of them moved me to tears, and I felt like if it moved me, I hope it'll move the reader too. So this has really been a project of great love and enthusiasm because it's my son's project, but that's how I got involved.
1: And you must be very proud of him. You know, I'm like you. I'm an emotional person, and there's some scenes that when I watched on The Woman at the Well, I mean, it goes on and on, The Calling of Levi Matthew. And even now as I'm reading the book and I'm, you know, yes, you know, reading your book, seeing the, you know, the TV series, that you get those characters into your mind. I mean, you guys have done a phenomenal job. So did you give Dallas some advice along the way as dad?
0: Well, you know, I did that when he was growing up and when he first got started in the movie business. And I think I introduced him to films, you know, when he was about in junior high. I started taking him to movies and realized that's what he wanted to do. But I realized there's a huge difference between the mediums. And movie making is much more collegial than writing. When I'm writing, I'm alone, and it's pretty much a solitary thing. When they're writing a TV series, there's 3 writers that are working, I mean, Dallas and 2 other writers, and they've provided a great framework and outline. And I pretty much follow that, but I don't try to tell him how to make movies. He'll sometimes consult me on story. And it's great to be able to work with your son in some ways, because we're able to talk in shorthand and we can say things to each other that we wouldn't say to other people. I don't have to be quite as diplomatic with my son if I don't like something. I just say, I don't think that works and here's why, and he'll tell me the same. And I really appreciate that. In fact, I have a little accountability team. I have 3 people that I hold myself accountable to, and Dallas is one of them. And it's really intimidating when it's your own son that you're accountable to, because he knows me. He was raised in my house, and so I can't pull anything on Dallas. So we really enjoy working together that way.
1: So how did that work then? As you mentioned, you watched, you know, 20 times over and over. And I'm like you, it's like reading the Bible over and over. You never get tired of it. But when it came to developing the characters, like Peter, and I'm going, wow, okay, I never, you know, just the way that his character, I mean, we kind of had these ideas of what maybe Peter was like, or Levi, or, you know, Matthew, and kind of the quirks that he may have had as a tax collector. So the development of the characters, how do you come about doing that? And as you watched it, were you building off that, or did you, I know you added some other things in the book, obviously, because you're having to describe more.
0: Yeah, I really tried to stay close to their scripts and what was on the screen, because one of my pet peeves with novels that go along with motion pictures, whether it's based on that or the movies based on the book, is when they vary too much. You know, you don't recognize a scene, or you don't recognize some dialogue. So where those things meshed, I wanted those to be pretty much exact. You're seeing the same thing. But what I bring to the table, I think, is that inner monologue. What is the character thinking when this is happening? How is he feeling? What is she going to do next? And that's something you can do on paper that you can't do on screen. And so I basically follow the outline and the sequence of how they tell the story, and they're speculating too. And I think readers and viewers give us that artistic freedom, because they know what's in the Bible. And sometimes people say, hey, where is that in the Bible? I want to, you know, I didn't realize that was there. Well, it may not be. We're saying this is what could have happened that led up to this. But when we get to the biblical parts, we want to really stay true to Scripture.
1: And you really have done that. You've done a brilliant job. You haven't tried to change the Scripture to make it more modern or whatever. You've taken the biblical text, and you, Dallas, the other writers have done an amazing job. Before we leave, Jerry, I just wanted to ask you just about the fact that, you know, just going to your website too, you know, jerryjenkins.com, you really have a heart to encourage writers. Tell me about that.
0: Yeah, I've owned the Jerry Jenkins Writers Guild for about 6 years now, and I've got a wealth of teaching and webinars and seminars on there. And so if people want to learn to write, I've got about 2,000 online students and room for more. We offer 4 new features a month, and then we archive everything we've done over the last 6 years. So there's just dozens and dozens of videos and training that's all recorded there. And if somebody joins the Writers Guild, they have immediate access to all that material. And I'd love to have them if they're interested.
1: Well, I think that's so wonderful that you're, you know, encouraging that next generation, you know, and, you know, having that encouragement to continue to do what you do. And I know that's why Dallas, your son, is so successful, and he's done an amazing job. And you have just been such a blessing to all of us with your years and years of writing. So I thank you again, Dr. Jerry Jenkins. The name of the book, the latest one of almost 200, is The Chosen, I Have Called You By Name. Thank you again for spending time with us today, Dr. Jenkins.
0: Thanks so much for having me. I've enjoyed being on with you.

0: Well, Cheryl, isn't Jerry Jenkins such a cool guy? I mean, what a thrill it was for me to interview him and talk to him. And I just love as he's talking about his son, Dallas. You know, he encouraged him as a writer. He encouraged him in movies. And of course, the Chosen TV series, we're all enjoying it. We are getting to be a part of watching that series. It's been absolutely amazing. And even his son, he's making himself accountable to him. I love the legacy and I love the dynamic between the dad and the son.
1: Yeah, I was already blown away just even about the accountability aspect, and then making your son one of them. Like, that takes a lot of humility, a lot of dying to pride. You know, I met Jerry Jenkins probably a couple decades ago. Nicest man. You're so blessed to be able to talk to him, and he's an incredible writer. Anyway, this month, Greg, as you know, we are cheering on healthcare workers all this month. They are some of the heroes of this pandemic. Lara has more.
2: A recent North American poll shows that 50% of healthcare workers are worried they will get COVID-19 or pass it on to a loved one, and yet they bravely continue to show up to do their jobs and care for others. Joining me now to give us a unique insight into the hearts and minds of our healthcare workers is Amy K. Sorrells, registered nurse of 27 years and author of 40 Days of Hope for Healthcare Heroes. Welcome, Amy.
3: Thank you.
2: We're so thankful you're with us today. You know, Amy, a lot of healthcare workers talk about feeling called to the profession. Can you give us a glimpse into that calling and that passion that motivates them?
3: It's absolutely a calling. I think it's just like being called to ministry. There's so much passion. My son is a new nursing graduate. His enthusiasm and his passion is contagious, but then you have old crusty nurses like me that tend to be a little too cynical and have to give pretty frequent heart checks to ourselves. If we don't take care of the hard and take care to process it and take care of ourselves, then we can easily lose that passion.
2: You know, all those years of seeing trauma, seeing hardships, that's understandable. 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That, you know, 40 Days of Hope for Healthcare Heroes, this devotional is powerful, and it will help others in the healthcare system, you know, soften their hearts as they experience these difficult situations, and God will be able to bring them healing and renewal. Thank you for being with us today, Amy.
3: Yeah, thank you.
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0: You know, we all need hope, you know, for now and forevermore. And, you know, regardless of what you think about what happens before Jesus returns, you know, as Jerry Jenkins said, the Bible's pretty clear. We need to be ready. Well, help us to get ready for that. Here's Robbie Simons.
5: All right, this week, here we are. Our theme is, are we ready? Are we ready for what? Are we ready for the return of Christ? Jesus Christ wants us to be ready because he is coming soon, and apparently many will not be ready. So here's the question you should be asking, and we're seeking to answer. How do I know if I'm ready? What does the Bible tell me to the fact if I'm ready again and prepared for the return of Christ? That's what we're answering. Here's the first answer to that question, the first point of our outline this week. I know I'm ready for the return of Christ if I am dressed and ready for action. I must be dressed and ready for action. Luke 12, verse 35, again, it's the first verse in our text, and it says this. Jesus says, stay dressed and ready for action. Keep your lamps burning. I love the imagery here. In the context of Luke 12, Jesus moves from do not be worried about the present. Don't be worried about what you'll eat or the clothes that you'll have to wear. Rather, be watchful for the future. Why is that important? Because so many people are so frantically obsessed of the present world and their needs now, they actually become oblivious to the reality of eternity, which is going to be a very, very long time. So Jesus says, don't worry about the things of the present. Are you worried about the things of the present right now? There's a lot of people that are. Jesus says, if you believe in me, if you belong to me, I got you. Rather, be watchful for the reality again of eternity. In verse 35, he says, stay dressed and ready for action. Keep your lamps burning. I have a footnote in my Bible beside the word action. And in my Bible, it says this. It says Greek, let your loins stay girded. So literally in the Greek, action means let your loins stay girded. What is that? This is the familiar gird your loins of the New Testament. Some of you are like, gird your what? Yeah, exactly. What does it mean to gird your loins? In the ancient times, the men would wear long flowing robes. And these flowing robes might be a great fashion statement, right? But when you had to move quickly or had to do some labor, the long flowing robes got in the way. So to gird your loins, they would tie the robes together and they would be able to move. Now, just in case you wanted a little tutorial how you can gird your loins today, we have a picture for you today. Take a look at this. This is exciting, right? The six-step process of how to gird your loins properly. But take a look here, right? You would gather the rope in front of you, you would put it under your legs, bring it back around again, and you would tie them in a knot so that you are ready to move into action. You would be unhindered again by the outfit that you are wearing and prepared for battle or for work or to move quickly. Again, this is the picture when Jesus says you must stay dressed and ready for action, right? To not be prepared is simply that. You're not ready for what is to come. This is our call today. We know we are ready for the return of Christ. We know we are prepared again. Again, when we are dressed appropriately, again, when our lamps are being kept burning, are you in that place right now? Again, we're in a season where I don't know if we've ever had a season that's been so rife with distraction. So many asleep in the couch, so many drunk with wine, so many numbed with entertainment, so many entangled in issues, so many bloated in gluttony, so many preoccupied with politics. We must be ready for the return of Christ. Too many will not be ready. Are you ready? It's time to gird your loins. It's time to get rid of the things that are in the way. It's time to free yourself. You may move and be prepared and ready for action for Christ's return. He's coming soon. Maranatha, oh, may it be so. Our prayer lines are open for you right now that you might pray with someone to love you and care for you. You might be dressed and ready for action for the coming return of Jesus Christ. Again, can't wait to continue in this passage with you this week.
0: Well, thanks, Robbie. And those prayer lines are available right now whenever you need to talk to somebody, 1-866-273-4444 or prayer@crossroads.ca. You know, Cheryl, Robbie's right. You know, we get distracted by so many things. We need to focus on our relationship with Jesus, and we need to guard our loins.
1: Okay, so I've been a Christian for decades, and I had no idea what that meant. I was like, this is amazing. I was like studying the diagram. So you pull it up. Did you get that, Greg, for your flowing gowns?
0: Yeah, I didn't know. I gird the loins. I mean, I preached on it, but I never actually thought about it. So I'm going to gird my loins because I'm getting ready. I hope you're ready too. Hey, have a great day, and thank you for watching 100 Huntley Street. We'll see you next time.
1: Bye-bye. Bye-bye.
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0: Hello, everyone, and welcome. Welcome to Babbie's House on the Radio. I am your host, Babbie Mason, and it is my purest joy to be able to talk with you today and introduce you to a dear brother who is passionate about so many things. He's passionate about the Word of God because he's a pastor, he's a preacher, and he's passionate about music. He's a wonderful singer and recording artist, and he hails from the great state of Oklahoma. He's a beautiful pastor. We'll talk about his music ministry, his pastorate, his church, his marriage, his family, and those things that he is most passionate about. Help me to welcome to the show my dear brother and friend, Pastor Jesse Gist. So happy to meet you today. How are you doing today, my friend?
1: I am doing tremendously well, praise God. I love God. I thank God for this opportunity to just be a part of what God is doing in your ministry, and I thank you for giving me this exposure. It's exciting to be here.
0: Amen. Well, it is our privilege to partner with you, Pastor Gist, because this is what Babbie Mason Ministries and Babbie Mason Radio are all about. We are about helping in this day and age in which we live in light of the Internet. The Internet has given us just an entrance to the whole world, and we want to give independent artists, self-published authors, we want to be a door, you know, to introduce their ministries to the world. And we're grateful that you've taken advantage of that. Thank you for letting me talk with you today.
1: Definitely.
0: Well, you have recorded a song called It's My Time, written by Marva Walker, and we'll talk about that in just a little bit, and we'll play the song in just a little bit, but we want to get to know you for the moment. And you're a pastor right now, but you have an extensive background in music ministry. Talk to us about that.
1: Well, I started singing when I was 4 years old, and my grandmother pushed me to sing at that age. And I used to sing a song entitled Satisfied. It simply said, I looked at my hands looked new, I looked at my feet, and they did too. Ever since that wonderful day, my soul's been satisfied. So I was a star in my little town, and I would sing at the age of 14. At the age of 14, I started playing the piano and directing choirs, and it just kind of continued from there.
0: I think you and I don't know how old you are, but we have sung some of those same songs in my daddy's choir. I was the church piano player and choir director in my father's church, and we sang that very same song.
1: Wow.
0: And yes,
1: wow.
0: Ever since that wonderful day, my soul has been satisfied. I can sing it to you right now.
1: Yes,
0: what a great
1: yes.
0: memory. That's
1: yes, it
0: awesome.
1: Is, it is.
0: So you told me that your love for music followed you right on into college. And when you were a student in college, you really began to just spread your wings as a musician, and you helped to develop a singing group there on campus. Tell us about that.
1: That singing group was entitled the Enid Community Gospel Ensemble because it was in Enid, Oklahoma, where we had this group. And we would come together, all the different denominations, and just sing and praise and worship God. And it just began to develop from there. And we ended up recording two albums while I was in college. And God blessed us tremendously. Our people were blessed, set free, and delivered, even in the music ministry in Enid.
0: You know, I can remember in my own experience how the music of that era in the 70s and the 80s, how that era, that genre of music began to help formulate my faith walk, and how it just impacted my love for the Lord. Did it have that kind of impact on your life as well?
1: It most definitely did. I was a little country boy away from my family, and the love of music and the understanding of the importance of music helped to carry me through college. I remember one recording, Aretha Franklin, Amazing Grace album. I would listen to it.
0: I have
1: every
0: that
1: day.
0: Album. Oh, my goodness. What a beautiful album. When her father introduces her.
1: Yes.
0: Yes.
1: And I would listen to that every day, and I would do my studies. But the love of music and the anointing on that music helped to carry me through college and get me through college as well.
0: That's beautiful. Well, talk to us about your recording experience. You say you have other recordings?
1: Yes, I did the two recordings with the Enid Community Gospel Ensemble. And then I had an opportunity to move to Chicago and I worked for a Messianic Jewish church there. And while I was there, I was afforded the opportunity to do recording there in Chicago. And it was entitled, I Must Go On. And that was such a blessing. I thank God for that opportunity. Since I have been here in Tulsa, I've been doing a little recording since I've been back in Tulsa, a little recording, but I love the studio because you can be so creative in the studio. And so looking forward to doing more of that.
0: Well, you're a pastor now, and having that background, having the background as a musician and understanding the heart of the musician and the heart of the psalmist, the heart of the worship leader, yet you're also a pastor. Talk to us about the impact that music has on worship.
1: I believe, as a pastor and as a praise and worship leader, that we have got to give God the opportunity to move the way he desires. And I believe that if you have good praise and worship, anointed praise and worship, it will prepare the people's hearts to receive the word of God. So many times pastors have in times past, they'll get up after we have done our best job as ministers of music and say, well, that was good, but here's the best part. I believe that when you have anointed praise and worship people, all of it is the best part because you're actually singing the word of God. You're actually ministering unto the Lord, and he has the opportunity to come in and do what he desires to do in that service. And so I understand that it's very imperative that you have good minstrels, good psalmists, to lead people into the presence of God, so it makes it easier to deliver the word of God.
0: Well, let's talk about that for a moment, because it sounds like to me that you place a great responsibility on those who lead God's people into his presence.
1: Yes.
0: And it sounds like to me that you place great responsibility on the quality of music in your church. You know, as you just said, some pastors say, well, that's good, and they rush on to other things. But
1: right.
0: You place great credibility on the responsibility of and the power of music and worship in your church and the people who are leading. Why is that?
1: Well, I feel that the praise and worship leaders, psalmists and minstrels, their job is to go and do warfare before the pastor comes to deliver the word. And if we are effective in doing that warfare, the pastor has an easier job in delivering the word of God. It ripens the people's heart, I think. It settles them to receive the word of God. And so I put a big emphasis to our musicians and psalmists that it's so imperative that you're in the right place, so that you could take us to where we need to go so we can receive what we need to receive from the man or the woman of God.
0: That's powerful. That's powerful, Pastor. And so it just reminds us, it just compels us who stand on the platform and sing that it's bigger than just a song, that
1: right.
0: It's bigger than just standing up on the platform and singing some nice words and some nice music. But there is purpose and there's power in our office as minstrels, as worship leaders, who stand on the platform and minister not only to people, but to God.
1: That's right. Definitely, definitely. I understand this. Satan was the worship leader in heaven. He lost his job. And his number one job was to cover the throne of God with praise and worship. And when he lost his job, that we now have that opportunity, that job, to cover the very throne of God with praise and worship. And so we have got to understand it's just not about singing a song, as you said, playing an instrument, but it's actually about ministering unto the Lord.
0: Well, there is a song that you have recorded, and it's a song called It's My Time. And
1: yes.
0: It's written by a songwriter by the name of Marva Walker. Tell us why you recorded it.
1: Well, I recorded it because my wife and I, in our older age, I am 63, and I'm not going to say how old my wife is, but we ended up adopting two little girls. And one of the little girls has had a really hard time with her kidneys. She ended up having to have a kidney transplant. And that took so many years for us to really have to cater to her. And so I stopped recording. I stopped doing a lot of things. But after she got the kidney transplant and God began to do miraculous things for her, I felt like, Lord, it's my time now to do those things that I need to do that I put on hold because of this baby that you blessed us with. And so that was one of the reasons that I just got excited, because it's like, okay, I can do this now. I feel a relief, and I feel the pressure off. So it's my time to actually do what I need to do. I'm 63, and I'm not getting any younger, and so it's my time to actually deliver what you told me to deliver.
2: For the Bible declares that our times are in God's hands. And I want to encourage you today, know this, it's your time.

0: Amen. I have the wonderful opportunity today to speak with Pastor Jesse Gist. He is a pastor, 27 years. He is a singer. He is a worship leader. He is a former choir director and teaching parts, musician, studied music ever since he was a child. And Pastor, I'm so blessed to be able to speak with you today. And I love the song, and the song is a beautiful message for you. And what would you say to that person who is listening who says, you know, I would love to go into music ministry, or I would love to write a book, or I would love to start my business, but I'm too, you know, the enemy would have us just fill in the blank. You're too whatever. You're too old. You're not the right gender. You're mm-hmm. divorced. You're a drug addict. You're a recovering drug addict. You don't have enough money. Whatever the excuse or whatever the label, you know, the enemy loves to label us. You're a drug addict. You're a divorcee. You don't have enough money. You're unemployed. What would you say to that person who has a dream, but for some reason they're inhibited, they're prohibited, they don't believe that it's their time? What would you say to them?
1: I would tell them to lay aside the weight. Those are weights. And as long as the blood is running warm in your veins, you have opportunity. Like I said, I'm 63 years old, and I got up and told myself that you can do this, and I'm doing it. And I would tell them, you can do anything that you set your mind to do. All you have to do is will to do it and get up and begin to do it. Little steps, small steps. Day by day, you can do it. If you keep moving, you will get there.
0: Amen. That is a wonderful word of encouragement. Well, I know that I'm a pastor's daughter. My father, the great preacher and pastor, 40 years in the same church. My father, a great preacher and pastor. He was so many things to so many people. You know, as the Apostle Paul said, I'm all things to all people that I might win some. And that typified my father so beautifully. And me and my mom are in heaven with the Lord now. They lived well into their golden years, and but they had such an impact upon me and upon my community in Michigan, where I was born and raised. And I want you to just tell us about your wife and her office that she serves there with you and there in the church, and I know she is the mother of your children. And but talk to us about how she works with you and supports you in your ministry.
1: Definitely. My wife is totally awesome. She pushes me. She stands by me. I mean, she is just one of the most awesome people that you would ever meet. She walks very heavy in the prophetic, and so sometimes people don't always understand, because she is very prophetic sometimes. But she is an awesome woman of God. She is the mother of our children, and they rise up and they call her blessed. Awesome Amen. Woman of God to preach and to teach the Word of God. And I thank God for her. I really do. She's helped me to be who I am today.
0: Amen. Well, when people hear the song that you recorded called It's My Time, mm-hmm. what is the overall message, or what is the overall outcome that you want people to receive when they hear your music?
1: Basically, I want them to understand. I want them to get encouragement to let them know that all the dreams and aspirations that you have, don't let them die. Resurrect them. Get up and begin to move out in them, because if God called you to do that thing, then he will see that it's performed in your life. So this particular song, I want people to take away from this song, I'm going to do this. I can do this. I'm going to resurrect the dreams and the vision that are lying dormant in my life. Get up and move out. It's your time.
0: Amen. And I'm glad that you mentioned that getting up and moving out, because in the past, speaking personally from my own experience, back in the day, you know, back in the 80s and 90s when I came through the music industry, there were gatekeepers like record companies and traditional mm-hmm. publishers who kind of held the keys to people's entrance into the recording industry or their entrance into traditional publishing industries. And basically you had to go through them in order to get promotion and get publicity and get access to a wide audience. Well, yes. The industries have changed now. The yes. ground is level, and we have just as much access to our audience as those who are on traditional labels and rosters in traditional publishing. And I'm grateful that you have stepped into that arena as an independent artist, an independent singer. So you're getting your music out there. You're getting your message out there. And I just want to encourage you and applaud you for taking that step as an independent artist, as opposed to not just leaning on knocking on doors in Nashville or Memphis or New York or Chicago or L.A., where the gatekeepers are. Talk to me about why you took this route as an independent artist as opposed to just waiting for somebody to discover you.
1: Well, we have a mutual friend, Betty Z. Taylor, and I met Betty when I was in Macomb, Illinois, working with the college ministry there and Mount Calvary Church of God in Christ. So after I recorded this song, I sent it to her, and she was impressed with it, and she wanted you to hear it as well. And so she encouraged me to take this route, and I am so grateful and glad that she did. I'm looking forward to see what the end results are going to be.
0: Well, amen. That's one of the reasons why Babby Mason Radio exists, is
1: yes.
0: because we want to be an agent of entry. We want to
1: yes.
0: help independent artists. We want to help self-published authors get their works to, to broaden your audience and help you take your message literally to the uttermost parts of the earth. And that is possible with the internet and possible
1: Amen.
0: Because of internet radio. So we're grateful that we are able to partner with you.
1: Yes.
0: Well, is there a word that you want to leave our listening audience today? If somebody were to look for Pastor Jesse Gist on the internet, what would you hope that they find about you? What would be the thing that you would want them to know about you?
1: Well, basically, I would want them to know that I never quit. I never give up. I declare that I cannot be defeated, that I am more than a conqueror, that I can do all things through Christ who gives me strength. And I want them to get that message out of my life, because I am resilient. I just keep going. I just keep getting up. When the enemy comes in like a flood, the Spirit of God is there to lift up a standard against the enemy. And so I want to encourage people to get a hold to the Word of God and begin to speak that Word and begin to walk the vision out.
0: There is an element of, some people would say, positive element. I would call it faith. I would call it a great element of hope.
1: Yeah.
0: In your voice. I hear an element of I will not be defeated.
1: Right.
0: I hear the element of I can do all things through Christ who strengthens me. Where does that come from?
1: Well, the little girl that I told you about that had the kidney situation, one day my wife and I had to take her to the hospital. She was having transfusions. And this particular day, she ended up dying in the emergency room. And my wife and I began to speak the Word of God in that emergency room. And all of a sudden, after 18 minutes of being dead, they said, "We got a heartbeat. We got a heartbeat." And God raised that baby up. She's had two different death experiences. So I have seen the hand of God. I know what God

0: Isn't it good to have people who, amen, it's just wonderful to have friends who connect you with great people like you and great ministries like yours as well. Well, we're grateful to God for you, Pastor Jesse, and we just pray God's very special blessings over you. Would you do me this favor? Would you, those that are listening today, you know, I never want to take it for granted that everybody knows the Lord or that everybody's, you know, life is together. You know, the Bible says that, you know, the rain falls on the just as well as the unjust. And and that in this, you know, that we have trials and tribulations, but we can be of good cheer for Jesus has overcome them all. I want you to close our interview with a short word of prayer. Will you just pray for our listening audience today?
1: I will. Father, we come to you right now in the name of Jesus. We give you praise. We give you glory and honor. Father, we declare today that we are more than conquerors, Father God. And I pray for those that are listening right now. I speak the word of God, my God, in the name of Jesus, to touch them from the top of their heads to the soles of their feet. I speak the peace of God into their lives. Father, I speak, my God, that visions and dreams and aspirations will be rekindled in Jesus' name. And Father, I give you praise and I give you glory. Father, I thank you also for Babby Mason. I thank you for what you have called her to do and how she's doing it in excellence. I thank you that you're increasing her borders even right now. I give you praise in Jesus' name. Amen.
0: Amen. Thank you for that, Pastor Giff. And listen, my dear friends, thank you so very much for listening to Babby's House on the radio. It gives me great pleasure to bring this beautiful program to you to encourage you in your most holy faith. That's what this program is all about. It's about being a connection between you and the Lord, and hopefully you will understand that there is a God who loves you. He sent his only begotten Son, Jesus, to live for you and to die for you that you might have everlasting life. And I pray that you will just reach out to me. Take time this week to reach out to me. Go to my official website at babby.com. There you can email me. You'll see all the connections to my social media, all the wonderful resources that we have available to you to help encourage you in your most holy faith. Well, before we go, I'd love to play a remix of one of my favorite songs from days past. It's called You're the One. A little bit of a feel-good moment before you at the end of the show. I hope it blesses you, and thanks again for listening to Babby's House on the radio. I'll see you next time.

0: Hey everybody, this is Babbie Mason and I have the awesome privilege of being here today with Micah Stampley. He is a phenomenal international worship artist and he has a brand new project called To the King Vertical Worship. And I want to just offer the microphone to have him to give you a word of encouragement today. Brother Micah Stampley, it's good to see you again.
1: It's good to be seen and not viewed.
0: Amen. I like that.
1: Yeah. You know, all of you guys who are listening out there, let me encourage you to just really, really, in every aspect of our lives, whatever we're pursuing, whatever our dreams and our goals are, you have to be in the center of God's will. And what better way to know His will is having a very solid and close relationship with the Father. He can give you instructions in your dreams. He'll give you dreams and you wake up and you start writing things down. Whatever you need to do, stay connected to the presence of God. And there you will find safety, clarity, creativity, and everything that you need.

Hello, this is Babby Mason, and I'd like to tell you the story behind the song, A World of Difference. One day, I decided I'd like to just take a little time for some retail therapy, and so I went to a nearby department store just to spend $19.99, you know, nothing serious, but $19.99 on a candle or some lavender soap. I had stepped inside the lobby of the store, and I got in my cart, when right behind me was an older lady, probably in her mid-80s, but I'll tell you, this lady had it going on. She was coiffed from head to toe. She had on a hat that was turned just so, and she had on a beautiful tweed suit with a scarf and matching shoes and a handbag. I couldn't help but take a moment to compliment this dear lady who was right behind me. I turned around and I said, "Excuse me, my friend, but let me just tell you how nice you look today. You are beautiful." Well, that dear lady took that compliment and she began to strut her stuff. She walked a few steps ahead of me like she was on a model's runway. She put her hands on her hips and she turned on her heels and walked back toward me, and I applauded her for her efforts. And I said, "Oh, girlfriend, you got it going on." I just encouraged her because she was just such a vibrant spirit. Well, we laughed and had a wonderful moment together as two strangers just meeting on a shopping excursion that day. And then she said something that just turned my heart into pure putty. She said this. She said, "You know, ma'am, just 6 months ago, my husband passed away," she said. And she said, "Now my house is quiet." And she said, "In the past 6 months, I have had no one to tell me how nice I looked." She told me that her husband would always compliment her on her appearance. And she said in the last 6 months, there had been no one there to tell her how beautiful she looked. She said my compliment was the first compliment she had had in 6 months. I knew right then that God was in that moment. And I just assured her that God was with her, that she was not alone, that God was present even in her home. And then I said this, I said, "Dear one, do you mind if I pray for you?" And I'll tell you, my friend, I have done that on occasion while I'm shopping or in the grocery store or at the gas station when I see someone in need and I see that their heart is really searching. I ask people, "Do you mind if I pray for you?" And not one single solitary time has anyone ever said no. Well, I prayed for that dear lady, and she was just so, her heart was so full of gratitude. I saw tears welling up in her eyes, and she reached out to me and gave me a hug, and I hugged her back like I was her long-lost friend. And this is what I want you to know, my friend, that you are the light of the world. You are the salt of the earth. You are like a city that sits upon a hill, and you're to let your light so shine before men that they may see your good works and glorify your Father in heaven. I want you to listen to this song called A World of Difference. And just remember, as you go out into the world, as you shine your light for Christ, you are making a world of difference.

That is such a powerful song. That's why I love to write songs that celebrate the truth of God's word. You know, whether you speak the truth or read the truth or sing the truth, the Bible says you shall know the truth and the truth shall make you free. Stay tuned for more great music that celebrates the truth of God's word right here on Babbie Mason Radio.

Jeremiah chapter 29, 11 through 13. For I know the thoughts I think toward you, says the Lord, thoughts of peace and not of evil, to give you a future and a hope. Then you will call upon me and go and pray to me, and I will listen to you. And you will seek me and find me when you search for me with all of your heart.